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3: From the WTAX Wild Thrift and Sniff News Center, I'm Sherry Ballinger. 8 days after an off-duty Sangamon County Sheriff's Lieutenant struck a pedestrian with his squad car, the county has released 2 videos from the incident. One is a dash cam video showing the vehicle, driven by Lieutenant Andrew Henton, hitting the pedestrian while making a left turn from 9th Street onto Monroe Street near the county complex. Henton was cited for failure to yield to a pedestrian in a crosswalk. The other shows Henton himself. A county spokesman said Henton suffered no job-related repercussions, such as being put on leave. The pedestrian's injuries are described as non-life-threatening. You can see both videos at CapitalCityNow.com. The Build Springfield event is underway Saturday, connecting residents directly with city agencies and local organizations. 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Springfield Director of Community Relations Ethan Posey tells the WTAX Morning News Watch it's all about bringing people together.
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3: 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Your forecast from WAND-TV, clear and cool tonight, low in the mid-40s, the weekend sunny skies, high tomorrow in the mid-70s, high Sunday in the upper 70s. 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
8: He's here. 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
9: Hello, America. Mark Levin here. Our number, 877-381-3811. Let's continue with the Atlantic article, shall we? Because the Democrats are very busy working on affordability. Not 1 minute. And how can they? What are the Democrats going to make affordable? Energy? No, they drove it up. And in the blue states, it's less affordable.

0: Is this what you want? On top of all this, they're going to try and destroy the Supreme Court. They're going to try and pack the Senate with two more senators. They're going to eliminate the filibuster, ram everything through. They're not going to have, you know, the ranking member on the committees have to sign off on subpoenas. They're going to steamroller every single level of comity, C-O-M-I-T-Y, every single tradition in the Senate and the House, but especially the Senate. They're going to destroy all of them because they view this as their massive power grab, one-party control. Right, Elon? You got it right. One-party control. This is it. Take over the Supreme Court. So when litigation is brought, that's an open and shut case because it's going to be a Democrat Politburo filled with the likes of Jackson, one after another, dim-witted and radical left. They've got their plans, and they're going to ram them through. So we have to win this election. We must. It's up to you. I'll be right back.
1: Mark Levin.
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1: Your forecast from the Storm Center at WAND-TV. In a nutshell, it's clear skies by night, bridging the gap between sun-filled days all weekend long. The only caveat could be a touch of fog Sunday morning. Otherwise, we're 46 tonight in Springfield by daybreak. If you're falling asleep with the windows open, woo, you're going to need an extra blanket. Then 73 degrees Saturday afternoon, 78 Sunday afternoon. I'm Chief Meteorologist Jim Kosick. Enjoy.
2: ABC News, I'm Dave Packer. New York Governor Kathy Hochul named State's Attorney General Letitia James as a special prosecutor over the Cornell rape case. Cornell University says it's fully supporting Hochul's decision. A new report on the economy shows weakness. ABC's Murray Bruce.
3: Only 29,000 jobs added in September, less than half of what was expected. Unemployment ticking up to 4.2%. And Americans' paychecks are not keeping up with inflation. On top of that, interest rates for a 30-year mortgage are now at 7.5%. That's a big jump from just a year ago.
2: Now, President Trump rallying Republicans tonight in Alabama, telling voters the economy will get better after the midterms. At least 10 states, Texas to Florida, bracing for dangerous flooding. President Trump may have yet another opportunity to shape the Supreme Court. In an interview with CBS, Justice Samuel Alito suggests he could retire as soon as next year at the end of this term. This is ABC News.
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0: yield to a pedestrian in a crosswalk. Hinton was making a left turn at the intersection. Police say the victim's injuries are non-life-threatening. Other than the ticket, there are no consequences for Hinton, nor is he placed on administrative leave. Dave Dahl, WTAX News.
1: The U of I Springfield marked International Wrongful Conviction Day today with a display recognizing people who've been exonerated. The Illinois Innocence Project investigates high-level felony cases to free individuals who've been wrongfully imprisoned in Illinois. Stephanie Camel, director of the Illinois Innocence Project at UIS, joined the WTAX Morning News Watch as part of an effort to bring attention to wrongful convictions.
2: We have a flag display out on the right outside the student union. We'll be out there all day from 8 to 3. Our students will be out there this morning at 8 a.m. putting out flags. And we've got the blue flags are in the internal, and that's for the Illinois exonerees. And we have 584 people that have been exonerated in Illinois. Mm-hmm.
1: The Illinois Innocence Project has been based at UIS for 25 years. I'm Sherry Ballinger on News Talk 93.9 and AM 1240 WTAX. 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

0: paid for by Hege Ministries. John Hege is one of the biggest supporters. For those of you who support the State of Israel, you hear me talk about the Heges, you hear me talk about what they're doing. He's one of the biggest supporters of the State of Israel on the face of the planet. Obviously much more than these self-hating Jews who I despise. They're contemptible. The Bernie Sanders, he's a biggest lowlife. He's not a man of faith. He's a man of ethnicity, born a Jew, so he can pretend that he knows, you see, but they use him. The Marxists use him, the Islamists use him, and he uses them because he is a committed Stalinist, like Raskin is a committed Stalinist. That's the truth. I'll be right back.
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0: Look around you, America. The far left has ushered in the Marxists and the Islamists. Their judges have tied our hands. The Democrat Party is home base and is changing the rules as fast as they can, the voting rules, the counting rules, gerrymandering, replacement theory, replacement in fact, because they want power, like I wrote in the book. Elon may mention that next, I would hope. Not my book, I could care less, but the word power. Say it. Because that's all they care about. Power. We have a vice president who's worried about the last 40 years and globalism. Of course, I would fall to 1986, give or take, and 8 of the greatest years of America were those Reagan years. Massive economic growth at all levels. Massive. Job creation. Wealth creation. Like we've never seen before. And he won 2 massive landslides, destroying the Democrats. But we should all forget about that. Because our friend the vice president has a new way and a different way, given his long history of, 4 years in politics, something like that. And I don't say this to attack him in the least. I just want some context. I just want some knowledge-based commentary on where we are today and where we need to be. The problem is not the last 40 years. The problem is right now the Islamists and the Marxists. The problem is the Democrat Party of today. We're seeing things right now we've never seen in our history. So let's stop playing games with the last 40 years. And we populists and nationalists have some really cool new ideas, like more government spending and more socialism. That's not the answer. That's a disaster. That won't get us votes. That'll lose us the presidency. That's a fact. America first is not Fortress America, as Reagan said. America first means you make decisions in our interest, but it doesn't mean you alienate the best of our allies because we need them to help protect us. Yes. Idiocy is widespread, in my view, just my view. But then again, what do I know? America, I want you to look around. The Fed just hiked rates again. Again, the debt is $40 trillion going to $50 trillion. Social Security is on its back. Medicare follows quickly, and the Democrats want to destroy Medicare with Medicare for All, including illegal aliens. Does this scream stability? I mean, if your retirement is mostly stocks and bonds, you may be taking more risk than you think. And when you're near retirement, a sharp drawdown at the wrong time can do real damage to your ability to retire or what you can live off of when you retire. Now, I'm not saying panic. 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
3: Your forecast from the Storm Center at WAND-TV. In a nutshell, it's clear skies by night, bridging the gap between sun-filled days all weekend long. The only caveat could be a touch of fog Sunday morning. Otherwise, we're 46 tonight in Springfield by daybreak. If you're falling asleep with the windows open, woo, you're going to need an extra blanket. Then 73 degrees Saturday afternoon, 78 Sunday afternoon. I'm Chief Meteorologist Jim Kosick. Enjoy.
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5: From ABC News, I'm Dave Packer. President Trump rallying tonight in Mobile, Alabama, ahead of the midterms.
6: More Americans are working today than at any time in the history of our country. Think of that. They don't report their stuff.
5: That, of course, has much to do with population growth. Hours earlier, the latest federal jobs report showed the U.S. economy added 29,000 jobs in September, below expectations.
7: What we've seen from the president as he has hit the campaign trail this week is the president insisting that the numbers are good. He gave himself yesterday an A+, he said, on the government, on the economy, quote, on everything. But of course, that's not what we're seeing in polls right now. The president has some of his lowest approval ratings right now of his term, and Americans on the economy are giving him a very low approval rating.
5: ABC's Karen Travers. For the first time, we're hearing from the hero captain describing an extraordinary detail that life and death battle in the cockpit of the Israel-bound flight that nearly crashed from the co-pilot, ABC's Tom Sophie Borich.
8: After he was stabbed by the co-pilot, somehow finding the will to survive, saying he was trying to save himself, but knew he couldn't let anyone else die. Lying in his hospital bed, his head bandaged, an oxygen tube in his nose. Captain Smit Mashar telling India's Prime Minister, quote, "When I was lying on the floor, I could feel that the aircraft was plunging. And I said to myself while I was getting beaten, this is the last push, Smit. Do it. The door is right there."
5: He opened the door, which allowed the crew and passengers to enter, subdue the rogue co-pilot, and right the aircraft. Cornell University says it's fully supporting New York Governor Kathy Hochul's decision to assign the alleged gang rape intervention to Attorney General Letitia James. President Trump may have yet another opportunity to shape the Supreme Court. In an interview with CBS, Justice Samuel Alito suggests he could retire as soon as next year. You're listening to ABC News.
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2: From the WTAX Wild Thrift and Sniff News Center, I'm Sherry Ballinger. 8 days after an off-duty Sangamon County Sheriff's Lieutenant struck a pedestrian with his squad car, the county has released two videos from the incident. One is a dash cam video showing the vehicle, driven by Lieutenant Andrew Henton, hitting the pedestrian while making a left turn from 9th Street onto Monroe Street near the county complex. Henton was cited for failure to yield to a pedestrian in a crosswalk. The other shows Henton himself. A county spokesman said Henton suffered no job-related repercussions, such as being put on leave. The pedestrian's injuries are described as non-life-threatening. You can see both videos at capitalcitynow.com. 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
2: 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Your forecast from WAND-TV, clear and cool tonight, low in the mid-40s, the weekend sunny skies, high tomorrow in the mid-70s, high Sunday in the upper 70s. 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
3: Your forecast from the Storm Center at WAND-TV. In a nutshell, it's clear skies by night, bridging the gap between sun-filled days all weekend long. The only caveat could be a touch of fog Sunday morning. Otherwise, we're 46 tonight in Springfield by daybreak. If you're falling asleep with the windows open, you're going to need an extra blanket. Then 73 degrees Saturday afternoon, 78 Sunday afternoon. I'm Chief Meteorologist Jim Kosick. Enjoy.
4: ABC News, I'm Dave Packer. The latest federal jobs report showed the U.S. economy added 29,000 jobs in September. That's far lower than the 80,000 that were expected. And employment in July and August combined were revised to show 60,000 fewer jobs than previously reported. President Trump rallying tonight in Mobile, Alabama, ahead of the midterms, repeating his claim that prices will go down once the war with Iran ends.
5: As soon as it's going to end very soon, probably right after the election, but as soon as it does end, oil prices will come tumbling down.
4: Cornell University says it's fully supporting New York Governor Kathy Hochul's decision to assign the alleged gang rape investigation to Attorney General Letitia James. It's Saturday morning in Japan and South Korea, which woke up this morning to news of another North Korean missile launch. The South saying it traveled more than 400 miles before crashing into the sea. U.S. Pacific Command says there is no immediate threat to U.S. personnel or territory or to U.S. allies. This is ABC News.
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7: From the WTAX Wild Thrift and Sniff News Center, I'm Sherry Ballinger. Video released this afternoon appears to show a Sangamon County Sheriff's Lieutenant was not distracted by a phone or computer, but did fail to yield to a pedestrian Thursday of last week. 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
8: One YouTube video shows the police vehicle hitting the pedestrian who was walking in the crosswalk at 9th and Monroe. The yield to a pedestrian in a crosswalk. Hinton was making a left turn at the intersection. Police say the victim's injuries are non-life-threatening. Other than the ticket, there are no consequences for

0: to 3. Our students will be out there this morning at 8 a.m. putting out flags. And we've got the blue flags are in the internal, and that's for the Illinois exonerees. And we have 584 people that have been exonerated in Illinois. Mm-hmm.
1: 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I'm Sherry Ballinger on News Talk 93.9 and AM 1240 WTAX. 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

0: Well, ladies and gentlemen, the week is officially over. The weekend begins now. Please don't forget Life, Liberty, and Levin, 8 p.m. Eastern, Saturday and Sunday. Really two great brand-new shows. And I think you're going to love them. We salute our armed forces, police officers, firefighters, emergency personnel, ICE, the Border Patrol. Thank you all. Our truckers, people, men and women in Ukraine, men and women in Iran, men and women in Israel, you, the American people, red-blooded Americans, we've got to vote. We've got to vote. We've got to vote. You've got to be the Paul Revere's and the Thomas Paine's. It's up to you. Good night, Spritey and Griffey and Pepsi and Smokey. Good night, Zelda and Gigi and Indy and Patton and Rory. Good night, little Barney and Big Marty. We miss you all. Good night, Dad. Good night, Mom. We're holding down the fort. Good night, Leo. Good night, Joe. Good night, Bernard. Good night, Teddy and Lou. Good night, Buddy, Eric, and Tony. All great patriots, all gone. And you're great patriots, too. We're counting on you, folks. I'll see you tomorrow night on Fox, 8 p.m. Eastern, and Sunday night, the big Alito interview. God bless you.
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5: Your forecast from the Storm Center at WAND-TV. In a nutshell, it's clear skies by night, bridging the gap between sun-filled days all weekend long. The only caveat could be a touch of fog Sunday morning. Otherwise, we're 46 tonight in Springfield by daybreak. If you're falling asleep with the windows open, you're going to need an extra blanket. Then 73 degrees Saturday afternoon, 78 Sunday afternoon. I'm Chief Meteorologist Jim Kosick. 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
7: From ABC News, I'm Dave Packer. President Trump rallying in Mobile, Alabama tonight ahead of the midterms, warning Republicans what might be in store if Democrats flip Congress.
8: If they win the midterms, they will do everything possible to open up those borders and screw up our country and do it again, and we're not going to let that happen.
7: ABC News political director Avery Harper says the president's avoiding midterm campaigns in states with the most competitive races.
9: While President Trump is great at mobilizing those who already support him, many of these Republicans in competitive states and battleground districts, they need to be able to not only turn out Republicans who are already with the president, but independents and perhaps disaffected Democrats as well. And given the president's low approval numbers, that is a challenge.
7: Overseas, Russia using drones and rockets to ramp up attacks on Ukraine's capital. ABC's Patrick Riebel.
10: Russia, for the first time, has attacked Kyiv. Huge main bridges, hitting one with drones four times since Thursday. It's a dramatic escalation that underlines how much heavier Russian attacks have become in Ukraine's capital. We've never seen bombing of Kyiv like this. Russia is now able to attack the city every day with far more drones and is going after far more civilian targets.
7: ABC News has obtained records connected to the alleged group of sexual assault at a fraternity at Cornell University. The records never sent to the DA's office as evidence. comments. ABC News Chief Investigative Correspondent Aaron Katursky.
4: 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I feel so bad for you, dude." Another saying, "I just wanted to apologize for how things went down the other night." As the weeks went by, Jane Doe became more convinced about what happened, texting, "Let's be clear that 90% of what happened that night was not consensual."
7: New York's governor tasked Attorney General Letitia James with investigating. 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
13: From the WTAX Wild Perth and Sniff News Center, I'm Sherry Ballinger. 8 days after an off-duty Sangamon County Sheriff's Lieutenant struck a pedestrian with his squad car, the county's released 2 videos from the incident. One is a dash cam video showing the vehicle driven by Lieutenant Andrew Hinton hitting the pedestrian while making a left turn from 9th Street onto Monroe Street near the county complex. Hinton was cited for failure to yield to a pedestrian in the cross.

0: call 217-544-4328.
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12: All right, we're just getting started. Next hour, we're going to talk to Ed Mitchell. Ed Mitchell was on Apollo 14. He has since passed away. But that was the Apollo mission that landed on the moon where Alan Shepard hit the golf balls on the moon. The other person, he was the other guy, Ed Mitchell. And his wife wrote a book. And she's got great stories about being the wife of an astronaut, of a man who walked on the surface of the moon. So we're going to talk to her next hour. Matt Wolf's going to be along to talk some entertainment. Lots of things going on in the world of entertainment. We got to track him down. And then stay right there, because this Cornell story has burst onto the scene. And there's a lot of misinformation, half-truths, conflicting stories, what was said, what wasn't said. It's very confusing. And before you have an opinion on it, I would prefer you actually have the facts. And so we're going to talk to Rich McHugh, one of our go-to at News Nation, who's been covering the story. And we want to get the facts. You can have your own opinion, but you can't have your own facts. And so we're going to check in with Rich from News Nation to find out exactly what is true, what isn't true, and what do we know and what don't we know. And that's coming up next. Stay right there. America at Night, coast to coast with McGraw-Millhaven. Back in a moment.
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3: Your forecast from the Storm Center at WAND-TV. In a nutshell, it's clear skies by night, bridging the gap between sun-filled days all weekend long. The only caveat could be a touch of fog Sunday morning. Otherwise, we're 46 tonight in Springfield by daybreak. If you're falling asleep with the windows open, woo, you're going to need an extra blanket. Then 73 degrees Saturday afternoon, 78 Sunday afternoon. I'm Chief Meteorologist Jim Kosick. Enjoy.
4: ABC News, I'm Dave Packer. President Trump rallying in Mobile, Alabama tonight ahead of the midterms, warning Republicans what might be in store if Democrats flip Congress.
5: If they win the midterms, they will do everything possible to open up those borders and screw up our country and do it again, and we're not going to let that happen.
4: The president avoiding midterm campaigns in states with the most competitive races, focusing instead on motivating his existing supporters to vote for Republican representatives. Russia using drones and rockets to ramp up attacks on Ukraine's capital, for the first time attacking Kyiv's huge main bridges, hitting one with drones four times since Thursday. Senior intelligence and law enforcement officials telling ABC News the co-pilot accused of stabbing the pilot during that cockpit attack, then plunging the plane into a nosedive in an attempt to crash it, had previously been identified as a security risk for radical views. This is ABC News.
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7: From the WTAX Wild Thrift and Sniff News Center, I'm Sherry Ballinger. Video released this afternoon appears to show a Sangamon County Sheriff's Lieutenant was not distracted by a phone or computer, but did fail to yield to a pedestrian Thursday of last week. More from WTAX's Dave Dahl.
8: One YouTube video shows the police vehicle hitting the pedestrian who was walking in the crosswalk at 9th and Monroe. The other shows the officer himself, Lieutenant Andrew Henton. You can see both videos at CapitalCityNow.com. City police investigated and ticketed Henton, who was off duty, for failure to yield to a pedestrian in a crosswalk. Henton was making a left turn at the intersection. Police say the victim's injuries are non-life-threatening. Other than the ticket, there are no consequences for Henton, nor is he placed on administrative leave. Dave Dahl, WTAX News.
7: Cardiovascular screening would be part of the physical for Illinois student athletes in grades K through 12 under a bill in the Illinois House. WAND-TV's Mike Miletich reports.
9: Student athletes with any positive findings from screenings would be referred to a place within 3 months of a student athlete season starting. But Representative Lindsay LaPointe is also calling for cardiovascular screenings for all students starting with the 2028-29 school year.
10: All but 4% of kids are on some type of health insurance plan, so they're already covered. They're already going through this process. It's not that difficult to work in this extra

0: why women don't come forward, because they don't want to be victimized all over again. And so you say a little prayer and you hope and please and hope that, you know, this epidemic lessens. But right now it is an epidemic all across the country. Men abusing women because they can. And it's disgusting. And it's heartbreaking. All right. With that being said, let's take a break. We'll lighten things up when we come back. America at Night, back in a moment.
1: America at Night with McGraw-Millhaven.

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11: Hey, got a couple of text messages. I like this one. I'll pull this one out. We get enough negative ones. How about this one? From Stone Fox Detroit. I don't know if it's a man or a woman. Stone Fox Detroit. Oddly enough, they're from Iowa, which makes no sense. OMG, thank you. I was a giant fan of America in the Morning, and they took it away. I just found out about this show from fellow America in the Morning fans. I love this show, man. Everything is perfect. The last hour with the calls is the best stuff. Don't change anything. Thanks for being my new go-to show, Stone Fox. Stone Fox. You betcha. Thanks for checking in. Love it. Here's another one. This one's from Florida. The truth is there's no difference between the Central Park 5 and the Cornell 7, except race, and the racists see that the white people are innocent, the white men, but the black guys were guilty. Take it for what it is. Take it for face value. Well, I don't quite understand what you're talking about. There is a difference between the Central Park 5 and what they're calling now the Cornell 7. The Central Park 5 were completely innocent. They had nothing to do with anything. And there was a rush to judgment. The Cornell 7, we already know they were involved. To what extent, we're still determining. But we also know about the text messages afterwards. And so, again, I don't know legally what the legal ramifications are of this. But morally, it's reprehensible. And again, the courts will do what they do with the courts, and lawyers will lawyer. But reprehensible morally. And it's, again, I go back to what I said earlier. How can you be caught? How can you call yourself human and do something like that to another human being? So that's my two thoughts. Stay right there. We're going to talk to the wife of an astronaut. Ed Mitchell walked on the surface of the moon on Apollo 14, the famous Apollo mission after the failed Apollo 13 mission. Anita Mitchell, his wife, wrote a book. We'll talk with her about that. And Matt Wolf's got a whole bunch of entertainment stuff coming up.
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16: Your forecast from the Storm Center at WAND-TV. In a nutshell, it's clear skies by night, bridging the gap between sun-filled days all weekend long. The only caveat could be a touch of fog Sunday morning. Otherwise, we're 46 tonight in Springfield by daybreak. If you're falling asleep with the windows open, woo, you're going to need an extra blanket. Then 73 degrees Saturday afternoon, 78 Sunday afternoon. I'm Chief Meteorologist Jim Kosick. 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
17: From ABC News, I'm Dave Packer. The U.S. economy showing signs of a slowdown. Friday's government report showing employers adding just 29,000 jobs in September, well below expectations. The unemployment rate edging up to 4.2%. White House Economic Director Kevin Hassett said the trend is still positive.
18: One of the things about jobs numbers is that they go up and down, and you have to smooth through over the last 3 or 4 months to see what's going on. And those numbers are really positive.
17: As drivers around the world deal with record high gas prices, now some possible relief.
19: Member countries of the Group of Seven, or G7, agreeing to release 100 million barrels of diesel fuel and crude oil from reserve stock. The countries have also agreed not to impose any export bans on allies as the fuel is moved around. President Trump has floated a potential ban on U.S. diesel exports, which would hit European economies hard.
20: We're not going to be doing the export ban.
19: Alex Stone, ABC News, Los Angeles.
17: President Trump making his first comments on the gang rape allegations at Cornell University. He was asked about New York Attorney General Letitia James, who he's long feuded with, taking the case.
20: I feel badly for whoever she's looking at because they won't get a fair shake.
17: And we've learned one of the Cornell fraternity brothers who allegedly attacked Jane Doe appeared to show remorse days later, writing to her in a text message that was showed to ABC News, quote, "I just want to apologize for how things went down the other night." Multiple sources identifying the co-pilot accused of stabbing the captain of an Israel-bound flight and plunging the plane into a terrifying nosedive in an attempt to crash it as 29-year-old Hammam al-Hammami.
21: Sources say the suspect, who has still not been publicly identified, is an Omani national. And while working as a co-pilot trainee for Oman Air in 2024, he was suspended from flying after the airline found he had extremist materials. But he was allowed to continue working for that airline in an administrative role.
17: That's ABC's Tom Sophie Burridge. 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
24: From the WTAX Wild Thrift and Sniff News Center, I'm Sherry Ballinger. 8 days after an off-duty Sangamon County Sheriff's Lieutenant struck a pedestrian with his squad car, the county has released 2 videos from the incident. One is a dash cam video showing the vehicle, driven by Lieutenant Andrew Henton, hitting the pedestrian while making a left turn from 9th Street onto Monroe Street near the county complex. Henton was cited for failure to yield to a pedestrian in a crosswalk. The other shows Henton himself. A county spokesman said Henton suffered no job-related repercussions, such as being put on leave. The pedestrian's injuries are described as non-life-threatening. You can see both videos at CapitalCityNow.com. The Build Springfield event is underway Saturday, connecting residents directly with city agencies and local organizations. 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Springfield Director of Community Relations Ethan Posey tells the WTAX Morning News Watch it's all about bringing people together.
25: 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It will be at 1300 East Division Street in the shadow of the

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3: The forecast from the Storm Center at WAND-TV. Starlit, chilly? Yeah, that's an understatement on my part. It's 46 in the capital city by daybreak, but we make up for it with sunshine later today. High temp 73 degrees. Then we warm things up to 78 on Sunday. This is beautiful pumpkin picking weather. Say that one three times fast. Either way, make sure you get out and enjoy. I'm Jim Kosick.
4: ABC News, I'm Dave Packer. Multiple sources identifying the co-pilot accused of stabbing the captain of an Israel-bound flight and plunging the plane in a terrifying nosedive in an attempt to crash it as 29-year-old Hammam al-Hammami. Meanwhile,
5: Captain Smit Bashar saying he is now feeling fine despite being stabbed multiple times. He's now back in the UAE. His first officer on that flight is in custody there. Israeli officials say he may have been radicalized as the investigation continues.
4: ABC's Tom Sophie Burridge. The U.S. economy showing signs of a slowdown. Friday's government report showing employers adding just 29,000 jobs in September. That's well below expectations. The unemployment rate edging up to 4.2%. As drivers around the world deal with record high gas prices, now some possible relief. Member countries of the Group of Seven or G7 agreeing to release 100 million barrels of diesel fuel and crude oil from reserve stock. This is ABC News.
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7: From the WTAX Wild Thrift and Sniff News Center, I'm Sherry Ballinger. Video released this afternoon appears to show a Sangamon County Sheriff's Lieutenant was not distracted by a phone or computer, but did fail to yield to a pedestrian Thursday of last week. More from WTAX's Dave Dahl.
8: One YouTube video shows the police vehicle hitting the pedestrian who was walking in the crosswalk at 9th and Monroe. The other shows the officer himself, Lieutenant Andrew Henton. You can see both videos at CapitalCityNow.com. City police investigated and ticketed Henton, who was off duty, for failure to yield to a pedestrian in a crosswalk. Henton was making a left turn at the intersection. Police say the victim's injuries are non-life-threatening. Other than the ticket, there are no consequences for Henton, nor is he placed on administrative leave. Dave Dahl, WTAX News.
7: The U of I Springfield marked International Wrongful Conviction Day today with a display recognizing people who've been exonerated. The Illinois Innocence Project investigates high-level felony cases to free individuals who've been wrongfully imprisoned in Illinois. Stephanie Camel, director of the Illinois Innocent Project at UIS, joined the WTAX Morning News Watch as part of an effort to bring attention to wrongful convictions.
9: We have a flag display out on the right outside the student union. We'll be out there all day from 8 to 3. Our students will be out there this morning at 8 a.m. putting out flags. And we've got the blue flags are in the internal, and that's for the Illinois exonerees. And we have 584 people that have been exonerated in Illinois. Mm-hmm.
7: The Illinois Innocence Project has been based at UIS for 25 years. I'm Sherry Ballinger on News Talk 93.9 and AM 1240 WTAX. 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
3: All right. Boy, it's been a crazy week with some crazy stories all the way around. And we'll wrap it all up next hour with open phone calls and text messages and voicemails. Here's the deal. We love first-time callers, and we've been getting a slew of first-time callers. We love people calling in. 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Call in. We love to hear you, and we'll give you plenty of room to say what you want to say. 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Everything gets turned into a podcast. We heard from Foxy Lady. What was that Street Fox? Stone Cold Fox in Detroit, but is from Iowa. 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If you want to join the text club, that's very simple, too. Text your name and number to 1-844-262-4729. You can keep abreast of the show. Alex each night sends out a text message of the upcoming guests we have and a recap of the night we did, the show we did last night. And, of course, there's a link there to the podcast. So if you can't find the podcast anywhere else, just sign up for the text club and Alex will send you a link to the podcast, which, by the way, is good if you... Right. If you get it, great. And if you get it, last week's link still works. So it's the link to the podcast. You can certainly listen to the podcast from the link. And that's how we stay in touch. And that's the best part of the 21st century in talk radio. It's live. It's happening. You can't do this in a podcast, right? You can't take phone calls in a podcast because they do it in a studio and then they. They air it a week later, 2 weeks later, whatever it is. Every night we're here taking phone calls. So that's why that's the best part of late night talk radio. 1-844-2-McGraw. Line up now. Start lining up. We'll take phone calls next hour. And, of course, first-time phone callers, always welcome. Stay right there. Our executive director is said Alex Hinton. Our engineer behind the stick tonight is Richard Good. I'm McGraw Millhaven. This is America at Night on Westwood One.
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12: Your forecast from the Storm Center at WAND-TV. In a nutshell, it's clear skies by night, bridging the gap between sun-filled days all weekend long. The only caveat could be a touch of fog Sunday morning. Otherwise, we're 46 tonight in Springfield by daybreak. If you're falling asleep with the windows open, you're going to need an extra blanket. Then 73 degrees Saturday afternoon, 78 Sunday afternoon. afternoon. I'm Chief Meteorologist Jim Coxon. Enjoy.
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13: From ABC News, I'm Dave Packer. New York Governor Kathy Hochul named the state's Attorney General Letitia James as a special prosecutor over the Cornell rape case. A young woman alleges she was raped by multiple fraternity brothers, but the DA decided not to file charges after only receiving a partial record of evidence from Cornell police. ABC's Aaron Katursky with new evidence.
14: We're reading more of those vile Snapchat messages shared among more than 50 fraternity brothers during the alleged assault. The friend Jane Doe went to see that night messaging the group a photo that appears to show her in the bedroom. One brother asking, shop still open? Another saying, LFG. That friend of Jane Doe's inviting them all to the room, writing, boys, come whip it out.
13: A new report on the economy shows weakness. ABC's Mary Bruce.
15: Only 29,000 jobs added in September, less than half of what was expected. Unemployment ticking up to 4.2%. And Americans' paychecks are not keeping up with inflation. On top of that, interest rates for a 30-year mortgage are now at 7.5%. That's a big jump from just a year ago.
13: President Trump rallied Republicans in Alabama, telling voters that the economy will get better after the midterms.
16: As soon as it's going to end very soon, probably right after the election. But as soon as it does end, oil prices will come tumbling down.
13: France's prime minister held a crisis meeting Friday with government officials in response to student protests gripping the nation. Hundreds of high school students rallying again in Paris. Police responding with tear gas. The teens say that they are angry over under-resourced schools. Police have arrested more than 5,000 people. Most of them are minors. A father and son federally charged in connection with the death of an Ole Miss student, that case from last week. And on Wall Street, the Dow going up 250 points on Friday. 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
19: From the WTAX Wild Perth and Sniff News Center, I'm Sherry Ballinger. 8 days after an off-duty Sangamon County Sheriff's Lieutenant struck a pedestrian with his squad car, the county's released two videos from the incident. One is a dash cam video showing the vehicle driven by Lieutenant Andrew Hinton hitting the pedestrian while making a left turn from 9th Street onto Monroe Street near the county complex. Hinton was cited for failure to yield to a pedestrian in the crosswalk. The other shows Hinton himself. A county spokesman said Hinton suffered no job-related repercussions, such as being put on leave. The pedestrian's injuries are described as non-life-threatening. You can see both videos at CapitalCityNow.com. Springfield officials say improving a neighborhood starts with understanding what the people who live there actually need. The 4th annual Build Springfield Family event takes place Saturday from 10:30 a.m. till 1:30 p.m., featuring children's activities, free food, and community resources. City Director of Community Relations Ethan Posey tells the WTAX Morning News Watch resident feedback has been an important part of the initiative's approach.
20: You know, if you trust in what we are trying to do, if you trust in the mayor's plan for public safety, we will deliver results, and the plan is to use this blueprint to continue to deliver results and make Springfield safer as a whole community.
19: Posey said ShotSpotter data shows the amount of violent crime in the area has been drastically reduced as the city's increased its presence and investment in the community. Your forecast from WAND-TV, clear and cool tonight with a low in the mid-40s, the weekend sunny skies. Tomorrow's high in the mid-70s, Sunday's high in the upper 70s. I'm Sherry Ballinger on your number one for breaking news in the capital city, News Talk 93.9 and AM 1240 WTAX. 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
3: The forecast from the Storm Center at WAND-TV. Starlit, chilly? Yeah, that's an understatement on my part. It's 46 in the capital city by daybreak, but we make up for it with sunshine later today. High temp 73 degrees. Then we warm things up to 78 on Sunday. This is beautiful pumpkin picking weather. Say that one three times fast. Either way, make sure you get out and enjoy. I'm Jim Kosick.
4: ABC News, I'm Dave Packer. The latest federal jobs report showed the U.S. economy added 29,000 jobs in September, far lower than the 80,000 that were expected. And employment in July and August combined revised to show 60,000 fewer jobs than previously reported. President Trump rallying in Mobile, Alabama ahead of the midterms, repeating his claim that prices will go down once the war with Iran ends. Cornell University saying it's fully supporting New York Governor Kathy Hochul's decision to assign alleged gang rape investigation to Attorney General Letitia James. It is Saturday morning in Japan and South Korea, which woke up to the news of another North Korean missile launch. South Korea says it traveled more than 400 miles before crashing into the sea. U.S. Pacific Command says there was no immediate threat to U.S. personnel, territory, or to allies. This is ABC News.
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6: From the WTAX Wild Thrift and Sniff News Center, I'm Sherry Ballinger. Video released this afternoon appears to show a Sangamon County Sheriff's Lieutenant was not distracted by a phone or computer, but did fail to yield to a pedestrian Thursday of last week. More from WTAX's Dave Dahl.
7: One YouTube video shows the police vehicle hitting the pedestrian who was walking in the crosswalk at 9th and Monroe. The other shows the officer himself, Lieutenant Andrew Henton. You can see both videos at CapitalCityNow.com. City police investigated and ticketed Henton, who was off duty, for failure to yield to a pedestrian in a crosswalk. Henton was making a left turn at the intersection. Police say the victim's injuries are non-life-threatening. Other than the ticket, there are no consequences for Henton, nor is he placed on administrative leave. Dave Dahl, WTAX News.
6: Cardiovascular screening would be part of the physical for Illinois student athletes in grades K through 12 under a bill in the Illinois House. WAND-TV's Mike Miletich reports.
8: Student athletes with any positive findings from screenings would be referred to a cardiologist for further evaluation and testing. The bill states cardio screening should take place within 3 months of a student athlete season starting. But Representative Lindsay LaPointe is also calling for cardiovascular screenings for all students starting with the 2028-29 school year.
9: All but 4% of kids are on some type of health insurance plan, so they're already covered. They're already going through this process. It's not that difficult to work in this extra screening for all our kids if we give sufficient runway time to prepare for it.
8: Mike Miletich, WAND News.
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3: 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Thanks for putting up with me. 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
8: On the Sunday night, Monday morning shows, we get down to the wire on the midterms in Texas. The Senate race is pretty close between Paxton and Tallarico.
9: And the president also said the war in Iran will be over either before Election Day or soon after Election Day.
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10: The forecast from the Storm Center at WAND-TV. Starlit, chilly? Yeah, that's an understatement on my part. It's 46 in the capital city by daybreak, but we make up for it with sunshine later today. High temp 73 degrees. Then we warm things up to 78 on Sunday. This is beautiful pumpkin picking weather. Say that one three times fast. Either way, make sure you get out and enjoy. I'm Jim Kosick.
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11: From ABC News, I'm Dave Packer. The U.S. economy showing signs of a slowdown. Friday's government report showing employers adding just 29,000 jobs in September, well below expectations. The unemployment rate edging up to 4.2%. White House Economic Director Kevin Hassett said the trend is still positive.
12: One of the things about jobs numbers is that they go up and down, and you have to smooth through over the last 3 or 4 months to see what's going on. And those numbers are really positive.
11: As drivers around the world deal with record high gas prices, now some possible relief.
13: Member countries of the Group of Seven, or G7, agreeing to release 100 million barrels of diesel fuel and crude oil from reserve stock. The countries have also agreed not to impose any export bans on allies as the fuel is moved around. President Trump.

0: Trump has floated a potential ban on U.S. diesel exports, which would hit European economies hard.
1: We're not going to be doing the export ban.
0: Alex Stone, ABC News, Los Angeles.
2: President Trump making his first comments on the gang rape allegations at Cornell University. He was asked about New York Attorney General Letitia James, who he's long feuded with, taking the case.
1: I feel badly for whoever she's looking at because they won't get a fair shake.
2: And we've learned one of the Cornell fraternity brothers who allegedly attacked Jane Doe appeared to show remorse days later, writing to her in a text message that was showed to ABC News, quote, "I just want to apologize for how things went down the other night." Multiple sources identifying the co-pilot accused of stabbing the captain of an Israel-bound flight and plunging the plane into a terrifying nosedive in an attempt to crash it as 29-year-old Hammam al-Hammami.
3: Sources say the suspect, who has still not been publicly identified, is an Omani national. And while working as a co-pilot trainee for Oman Air in 2024, he was suspended from flying after the airline found he had extremist materials. But he was allowed to continue working for that airline in an administrative role.
2: That's ABC's Tom Sophie Burridge. 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
9: The forecast from the Storm Center at WAND-TV. Starlit, chilly? Yeah, that's an understatement on my part. It's 46 in the capital city by daybreak, but we make up for it with sunshine later today. High temp 73 degrees. Then we warm things up to 78 on Sunday. This is beautiful pumpkin picking weather. Say that one three times fast. Either way, make sure you get out and enjoy. I'm Jim Kosick.
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0: We are Red Eye Radio. He's Herb Pony, and I'm Gary McNamara. We'll talk about what's going on in Iran. McDonald's pushes for AI tools that suggest that their prices could be based on customers' willingness to pay. This would be more in geographic locations near each other. We'll get to that coming up here. Also, you know, I remember it was about this time yesterday that I wanted to say something, I forgot what it was. And it's what I started the show out with yesterday, a number of things. The one thing concerning Iran, and I mentioned, you know, as I'm reading this article here, motorcycle patrols swarm Iranian cities, checkpoints rise as regime basis for unrest. And I'd mentioned, I just want to get in a little bit more detail, that on YouTube the other day, it just sort of, you know, I was looking at, you know, the different titles, and it was, you know, how a single Iranian woman lives in Tehran.
1: Yeah.
0: This is interesting. How did this get out? And I watched it, and it was basically this. She works from home. She had a job. She got laid off because of the war. But everything, she never says a word. Everything is on a crawl across.
1: Yeah.
0: Everything. Here I am. Right. I'm making dinner. Here I'm going to the market. Here I am. And after I watched that, I'm thinking to myself, this is propaganda. What's the goal? And then because I went to that one, more started coming up, and they're all out in the last month. All of these are like really the last 2 to 3 weeks, in fact, and more. And a lot of it is how women live their lives. And it comes across, you know, the editing is great. It shows markets with plentiful foods, coffee shops. The only thing that was mentioned, anything to do with any type of war, were she went to one of the women went to a museum in Tehran, and it was the watches of Iranian soldiers that were killed in the Iran-Iraq war. That's the only type of mention. And I'm sitting there thinking to myself, and then I started reading the comments and comments from Americans, you know, especially liberals. See, we should, Iran is a beautiful place. What are we doing being involved in it? And I'm like, okay, that could be a bot, you know, whatever. But I'm looking at it going, what is the purpose of doing it? Because in every single video, and all of them seem to be in you know, the capital city, you see no war damage, you see no effect, you see nothing but happy people, and a lot of them drinking coffee drinks. And I'm like, wow, this is just, it's a fascinating form of propaganda.
1: Oh, yeah.
0: And the point I was trying to figure out is, all right, what's the point?
1: To gain empathy from people here stateside, I'm guessing.
0: Empathy, your life is great.
1: Mm-hmm.
0: I mean, that's the way.
1: Well,
0: it comes,
1: I mean, empathy, in other words, yeah, stop the war.
0: Yeah.
2: The forecast from the Storm Center at WAND TV. Starlit, chilly? Yeah, that's an understatement on my part. It's 46 in the capital city by daybreak, but we make up for it with sunshine later today. High temp 73 degrees. Then we warm things up to 78 on Sunday. This is beautiful pumpkin picking weather. Say that one 3 times fast. Either way, make sure you get out and enjoy. I'm Jim Kosick.
3: ABC News, I'm Dave Packer. Multiple sources identifying the co-pilot accused of stabbing the captain of an Israel-bound flight and plunging the plane in a terrifying nosedive in an attempt to crash it as 29-year-old Hammam al-Hammami. Meanwhile,
4: Captain Smit Bashar saying he is now feeling fine despite being stabbed multiple times. He's now back in the UAE. His first officer on that flight is in custody there. Israeli officials say he may have been radicalized as the investigation continues.
3: ABC's Tom Sophie Burridge. The U.S. economy showing signs of a slowdown. Friday's government report showing employers adding just 29,000 jobs in September. That's well below expectations. The unemployment rate edging up to 4.2%. As drivers around the world deal with record high gas prices, now some possible relief. Member countries of the Group of Seven or G7 agreeing to release 100 million barrels of diesel fuel and crude oil from reserve stock. This is ABC News.
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1: And I'm Gary McNamara along with Eric Harley. We haven't had one in a while, but our Senator John Kennedy audio cut of the day coming up in just a minute.

0: forecast from the Storm Center at WAND-TV. Starlit, chilly? Yeah, that's an understatement on my part. It's 46 in the capital city by daybreak, but we make up for it with sunshine later today. High temp 73 degrees. Then we warm things up to 78 on Sunday. This is beautiful pumpkin picking weather. Say that one three times fast. Either way, make sure you get out and enjoy. I'm Jim Kosick.
1: ABC News, I'm Dave Packer. The latest federal jobs report showed the U.S. economy added 29,000 jobs in September, far lower than the 80,000 that were expected. And employment in July and August combined revised to show 60,000 fewer jobs than previously reported. President Trump rallying in Mobile, Alabama ahead of the midterms, repeating his claim that prices will go down once the war with Iran ends. Cornell University saying it's fully supporting New York Governor Kathy Hochul's decision to assign alleged gang rape investigation to Attorney General Letitia James. It is Saturday morning in Japan and South Korea, which woke up to the news of another North Korean missile launch. South Korea says it traveled more than 400 miles before crashing into the sea. U.S. Pacific Command says there was no immediate threat to U.S. personnel, territory, or to allies. This is ABC News.
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7: We are Red Eye Radio. He's Eric Harley and I'm Gary McNamara. Oh, wow. A lot of the country's going to get a lot of that rain from, really, it's from... A lot of it's from that hurricane. Was it Polo, was it?
8: Yeah.
7: Hurricane Polo there in the Pacific?
8: Yeah.
7: And it's heading our way. Looks like we're going to get some of the most rain.
8: Yeah, we're going to get some rain.
7: Like 5 inches we could get. And
8: you know, a couple days ago, they were saying some areas of our, some parts of our area could get up to 20 inches, like locally. And right. And I don't know if they're still saying that or not. I saw 2 to 5 inches, depending on where you are.
7: Right. That's still a lot.
8: That's
7: here.
8: A lot of rain.
7: Yeah. I think we average, what, 36 inches a year?
8: Yeah. And yeah, and we're going to get it. It's, yeah. So, we need the rain. But, when you get into a flash flood situation, inevitably, people thinking they can dry through low-lying areas.
7: Yeah.
8: You can't.
7: Nope.
8: Don't try it.

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3: The forecast from the Storm Center at WAND-TV. Starlit, chilly? Yeah, that's an understatement on my part. It's 46 in the capital city by daybreak, but we make up for it with sunshine later today. High temp 73 degrees. Then we warm things up to 78 on Sunday. This is beautiful pumpkin picking weather. Say that one three times fast. 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I'm Jim Kosick.

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4: We are Red Eye Radio. He is Eric Carley and I'm Gary McNamara. Coming up following the bottom of the hour, New York City judge orders Mamdani to start over with the second home tax rollout.
5: Oh.
4: We'll get to that. 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
5: Mm-hmm.
4: What are the constitutional issues there?
5: Mm.
4: And there are some constitutional issues that I find that are pretty interesting. Plus, what is white supremacy in Great Britain? Wait till you hear this one.
5: All right.

0: forecast from the Storm Center at WAND-TV. Starlit, chilly? Yeah, that's an understatement on my part. It's 46 in the capital city by daybreak, but we make up for it with sunshine later today. High temp 73 degrees. Then we warm things up to 78 on Sunday. This is beautiful pumpkin picking weather. Say that one three times fast. Either way, make sure you get out and enjoy. I'm Jim Kosick.
1: ABC News, I'm Dave Packer. Multiple sources identifying the co-pilot accused of stabbing the captain of an Israel-bound flight and plunging the plane in a terrifying nosedive in an attempt to crash it as 29-year-old Hammam al-Hammami. Meanwhile,
2: Captain Smit Bashar saying he is now feeling fine despite being stabbed multiple times. He's now back in the UAE. His first officer on that flight is in custody there. Israeli officials say he may have been radicalized as the investigation continues.
1: ABC's Tom Sophie Burridge. The U.S. economy showing signs of a slowdown. Friday's government report showing employers adding just 29,000 jobs in September. That's well below expectations. The unemployment rate edging up to 4.2%. As drivers around the world deal with record high gas prices, now some possible relief. Member countries of the Group of Seven or G7 agreeing to release 100 million barrels of diesel fuel and crude oil from reserve stock. This is ABC News.
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0: 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Either way, make sure you get out and enjoy. I'm Jim Kosek.
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1: This is Billy Monnet from Win, Lose, or Draw in Springfield, Illinois. The one word to describe Kelly is expert. She laid out a marketing plan that best suited us. She is very professional and understands the business. Thank you very much, Kelly. It was a pleasure working with you.
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0: We are Red Eye Radio. He's Eric Cronin. I'm Gary McNamara. We'll talk about what's going on in Iran. McDonald's pushes for AI tools that suggest that their prices could be based on customers' willingness to pay. This would be more in geographic locations near each other. We'll get to that coming up here. Also, you know, I remember it was about this time yesterday that I wanted to say something, I forgot what it was. And it's what I started the show out with yesterday, a number of things. The one thing concerning Iran, and I mentioned, you know, as I'm reading this article here, motorcycle patrols swarm Iranian cities, checkpoints rise as regime basis for unrest. And I'd mentioned, I just want to get in a little bit more detail, that on YouTube the other day, it just sort of, you know, I was looking at, you know, the different titles, and it was, you know, how a single Iranian woman lives in Tehran.
1: Yeah.
0: This is interesting. How did this get out? And I watched it, and it was basically this. She works from home. She had a job. She got laid off because of the war. But everything, she never says a word. Everything is on a crawl across.
1: Yeah.
0: Everything. Here I am. Right. I'm making dinner. Here I'm going to the market. Here I am. And after I watched that, I'm thinking to myself, this is propaganda. What's the goal? And then because I went to that one, more started coming up. And they're all out in the last month. All of these are like really the last 2 to 3 weeks, in fact. And more. And a lot of it is how women live their lives. And it comes across, you know, the editing is great. It shows markets with plentiful foods, coffee shops. The only thing that was mentioned, anything to do with any type of war, were she went to one of the women went to a museum in Tehran, and it was the watches of Iranian soldiers that were killed in the Iran-Iraq war. That's the only type of mention. And I'm sitting there thinking to myself, and then I started reading the comments and comments from Americans. You know, especially liberals. See, we should. Iran is a beautiful place. What are we doing being involved in it? And I'm like, okay, that could be a bot, you know, whatever. But I'm looking at it going, what is the purpose of doing it? Because in every single video, and all of them seem to be in you know, the capital city, you see no war damage. You see no effect. You see nothing but happy people and a lot of them drinking coffee drinks. And I'm like, wow, this is just. It's a fascinating form of propaganda.
1: Oh yeah,
0: and the point I was trying to figure out is, all right, what's the point?
1: To gain empathy from people here stateside, I'm guessing.
0: Empathy, your life is great.
1: Mm-hmm.
0: I mean, that's the way.
1: Well,
0: it comes
1: I mean,
0: across.
1: Empathy, in other words, stop the war.
0: Yeah.
2: 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Starlit, chilly? Yeah, that's an understatement on my part. It's 46 in the capital city by daybreak, but we make up for it with sunshine later today. High temp 73 degrees. Then we warm things up to 78 on Sunday. This is beautiful pumpkin picking weather. Say that one 3 times fast. Either way, make sure you get out and enjoy. I'm Jim Kosick.
3: ABC News, I'm Dave Packer. The latest federal jobs report showed the U.S. economy added 29,000 jobs in September, far lower than the 80,000 that were expected. And employment in July and August combined revised to show 60,000 fewer jobs than previously reported. President Trump rallying in Mobile, Alabama ahead of the midterms, repeating his claim that prices will go down once the war with Iran ends. Cornell University saying it's fully supporting New York Governor Kathy Hochul's decision to assign alleged gang rape investigation to Attorney General Letitia James. It is Saturday morning in Japan and South Korea, which woke up to the news of another North Korean missile launch. South Korea says it traveled more than 400 miles before crashing into the sea. U.S. Pacific Command says there was no immediate threat to U.S. personnel, territory, or to allies. This is ABC News.
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0: Remember Tim Ryan, the reason he was running against Nancy Pelosi. Is that 2018, speaker, 2017? I can't remember when that was.
1: Yeah.
0: And he came out and said, we've got to stop the identity politics. James Carville's talked about it over and over again.
1: Mm-hmm.
0: You've had actually worse criticism of identity politics at times from establishment Democrats, understanding what that eventually does to a party, because the goal of a party is to unite. And the Democrats, all they do is get more victims and therefore more oppressors. And you have this victim-oppressor relationship, which you see expanding each and every day.
2: Right.
0: Not a Lady Gaga.
1: Yeah, exactly.
0: You know, not an Ed Sheeran.
1: Right.
0: You know,
1: anybody.
0: You agree 100% or you're out.
1: Yep.

0: the forecast from the Storm Center at WAND-TV. Starlit, chilly? Yeah, that's an understatement on my part. It's 46 in the capital city by daybreak, but we make up for it with sunshine later today. High temp 73 degrees. Then we warm things up to 78 on Sunday. This is beautiful pumpkin picking weather. Say that one three times fast. Either way, make sure you get out and enjoy. I'm Jim Kosick.
1: ABC News, I'm Dave Packer. Multiple sources identifying the co-pilot accused of stabbing the captain of an Israel-bound flight and plunging the plane in a terrifying nosedive in an attempt to crash it as 29-year-old Hammam al-Hammami. Meanwhile,
2: Captain Smit Bashar saying he is now feeling fine despite being stabbed multiple times. He's now back in the UAE. His first officer on that flight is in custody there. Israeli officials say he may have been radicalized as the investigation continues.
1: ABC's Tom Sophie Burridge. The U.S. economy showing signs of a slowdown. Friday's government report showing employers adding just 29,000 jobs in September. That's well below expectations. The unemployment rate edging up to 4.2%. As drivers around the world deal with record high gas prices, now some possible relief. Member countries of the Group of Seven or G7 agreeing to release 100 million barrels of diesel fuel and crude oil from reserve stock. This is ABC News.
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10: From ABC News, I'm Chuck Severson. Good morning. President Trump defending his economic record at a rally in Mobile, Alabama last night. The president said more Americans are working than ever before. And on the Iran situation...
11: As soon as it's going to end very soon, probably right after the election, but as soon as it does end, oil prices will come tumbling down.
10: Record high diesel prices, increasing cost of food and other items shipped by truck. Member countries of the Group of Seven agree to release 100 million barrels of diesel fuel and crude oil from reserve stock. ABC's Alex Stone.
12: President Donald Trump was one of the G7 leaders on the call, but he did not have his camera turned on, according to a screenshot shared by the executive director of the International Energy Agency.
10: Jay Ketty is with the Cato Institute, a libertarian-oriented research outfit.
13: Because of the policies that his administration's put into place, unfortunately, his approval rating now is worse than President Biden's ever was on inflation, even though the actual inflation number under President Trump is much better than it was under President Biden.
10: Though inflation went up after COVID, numbers were lower than today by the time Biden left office. Eggs were higher because of chickens destroyed in a bird flu outbreak. The co-pilot accused of attacking the captain on an Israel-bound flight with an axe and trying to seize the controls was an Omani national, barred from flying on his country's airline because of concerns about extremist views. That from an unidentified diplomat and other sources. South Korea confirms North Korea fired another another missile into the East Sea in past hours. Family of Renee Good, who was fatally shot by ICE officer Jonathan Ross in Minneapolis in January, is going to court, says ABC's Matt Rivers.
14: One of the lawsuits saying Ross fired at Good as she was turning away from him, stating Ross stepped toward the car, fired around through the windshield, and then fired twice more through her open driver's side window. In ABC News analysis of verified video, Good could be seen turning her car's steering wheel to the right, away from the ICE agent.
10: You're listening to ABC News.
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16: The forecast from the Storm Center at WAND-TV. Starlit, chilly? Yeah, that's an understatement on my part. It's 46 in the capital city by daybreak, but we make up for it with sunshine later today. High temp 73 degrees. Then we warm things up to 78 on Sunday. This is beautiful pumpkin picking weather. Say that one three times fast. Either way, make sure you get out and enjoy. I'm Jim Kosick.
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Your community members, friends and relatives, teachers and coaches, faith leaders, and other important adults in your kids' lives can be your eyes, ears, and a supportive influence when you're not around, reinforcing your messages with your kids and alerting you to warning signs of underage drinking or other substance use. So talk with your kids about these issues and involve the members of your community to help keep your kids safe. Because when you talk, they hear you.

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2: Forecast from the Storm Center at WAND-TV. Starlit, chilly? Yeah, that's an understatement on my part. It's 46 in the capital city by daybreak, but we make up for it with sunshine later today. High temp 73 degrees. Then we warm things up to 78 on Sunday. This is beautiful pumpkin picking weather. Say that one three times fast. Either way, make sure you get out and enjoy. I'm Jim Kosick.
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2: Hi, this is Gordon Deal, and you're listening to This Weekend, America's First News on WTAX. Thanks for being with us. Jaden Sink and Kimberly Laprad of Roanoke, Virginia, had planned a relatively small wedding on Hatteras Island in North Carolina with about 45 family members and friends expected to attend. Then a storm hit. Damage to a highway cut off access to Hatteras Island, leaving most of the couple's wedding guests unable to reach them. Jaden and Kimberly were already on the island with a handful of others. They could have called off the celebration, but a friend sent a message on social media inviting locals and vacationers already there to meet new people and celebrate the couple. At Frisco Woods Campground, more than 400 people eventually showed up. Stacy Saunders, who runs the campground, offered the pavilion for the ceremony and reception, opened cabins for members of the wedding party, even volunteered to officiate. Local businesses, residents, and other visitors brought food and supplies. That'll do it for this hour. For Nicole Murray, I'm Gordon Deal. Thanks for listening to This Weekend.
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4: The forecast from the Storm Center at WAND-TV. Starlit, chilly? Yeah, that's an understatement on my part. It's 46 in the capital city by daybreak, but we make up for it with sunshine later today. High temp 73 degrees. Then we warm things up to 78 on Sunday. This is beautiful pumpkin picking weather. Say that one three times fast. Either way, make sure you get out and enjoy. I'm Jim Kosick.
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6: From ABC News, I'm Chuck Severson. Good morning. Senior intelligence and law enforcement officials say the Fly Dubai co-pilot who allegedly attacked the Tel Aviv flight's captain with an axe and apparently tried to crash the plane had been suspended by Oman Air after being identified as a security risk. The captain, hailed as a hero, is speaking out. ABC's Alex Stone.
7: Sources familiar with the investigation identified the suspected attacker as 29-year-old Hammam al-Hammami. Sources say while he was working as a co-pilot trainee for Oman Air in 2024, he was found to be in possession of extremist materials. He was allowed to continue working for the airline, but in an administrative role.
6: President Trump speaking about inflation and the Iran war being blamed for it at a rally in Mobile, Alabama last night.
8: As soon as it's going to end very soon, probably right after the election, but as soon as it does end, oil prices will come tumbling down.
6: Member countries of the Group of Seven agree to release 100 million barrels of diesel fuel and crude oil from reserve stock over 4 months, says French President Macron. Trump says more Americans are working than ever before. In the latest monthly Labor Department surveys, ABC News Chief White House Correspondent Mary Bruce.
9: Only 29,000 jobs added in September, less than half of what was expected. Unemployment ticking up to 4.2%. And Americans' paychecks are not keeping up with inflation. On top of that, interest rates for a 30-year mortgage are now at 7.5%. That's a big jump from just a year ago.
6: South Korea military officials confirm North Korea fired another missile into the East Sea today. The family of Renee Good, who was fatally shot by an ICE officer in Minneapolis in January, filing lawsuits against the officer and top administration officials. An ABC News analysis of verified video shows Good could be seen turning her car's steering wheel to the right away from the ICE agent, and that is what one of the lawsuits claims. You're listening to ABC News.
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10: From the WTAX Wild Thrift and Sniff News Center, I'm Sammy Johnson. A video released Friday afternoon appears to show a Sangamon County Sheriff's lieutenant was not distracted by a phone or computer, but did fail to yield to a pedestrian Thursday of last week. More from WTAX's Dave Dahl.
11: One YouTube video shows the police vehicle hitting the pedestrian who was walking in the crosswalk at 9th and Monroe. The other shows the officer himself, Lieutenant Andrew Henton. You can see both videos at CapitalCityNow.com. City police investigated and ticketed Henton, who was off duty, for failure to yield to a pedestrian in a crosswalk. Henton was making a left turn at the intersection. Police say the victim's injuries are non-life-threatening. Other than the ticket, there are no consequences for Henton, nor is he placed on administrative leave. Dave Dahl, WTAX News.
10: The Illinois Innocence Project at the University of Illinois Springfield is marking 25 years of investigating wrongful convictions in the state. Project Director Stephanie Campbell says being based at UIS has allowed the organization to expand its work.
12: Just being based out at the university has been a wonderful platform for us and just enabled us to grow and work on cases of wrongful convictions of innocent women and men who've been wrongfully imprisoned in the state of Illinois.
10: The project provides its legal services at no cost to clients and works exclusively on Illinois cases. The forecast from WAND-TV, sunny and pleasant today, high in the mid-70s. Tonight will be mostly clear and cool, low in the upper 40s. Mostly sunny tomorrow, high in the upper 70s. I'm Sammy Johnson on your number one for breaking news in the Capital City. Get more news at CapitalCityNow.com.

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1: Happy

0: Before traveling to the President's Cup golf tournament yesterday, President Trump told reporters, quote, "We have the best poverty numbers ever in the history of our country." And you know it's true because you heard it from a billionaire on his way to a private country club. Also, lowest, not best.
1: Yes, well, the best in that context would mean the lowest, you see. I know words are a mystery to liberals. Their brains are not working as designed. Kind of sad. More annoying, I think, than sad, because it's been ongoing for so long. And they're compensated very handsomely for their ignorance. What was the line on Saturday Night Live? Jane, you ignorant. All right, so we have that going for us. There are a couple of basically local stories. Washington, D.C. area stories I want to get to here because they have to do with Democrats. Before we do that, let us go back to the telephones. Let's go to Marco calling from Springfield, Virginia. Marco, you're on the Chris Plant Show.
2: Good morning, Chris. Thanks for taking my call.
1: Hey, man.
2: Hey, I saw Karl Rove on Fox News, or excerpts from it. I don't watch Fox News anymore. A really bad mouth in Ken Paxton. And say, what's the alternative? You just gave Talafrico a pass. And it's like, well, you can use Karl Rove's words against him. These people that are saying that the election's over, like Karl Rove, like Sharon Bass, who is now losing to that other crazy loon in Los Angeles. But I am really worried. I'm concerned about this upcoming election because there's a new immigrant caravan heading to the U.S.-Mexico border. And what do they know? Why are they heading to the border already? And I have to ask those Republicans who aren't planning on voting for the Trump ticket, what will happen if the Dems win? You're going to have border violations. You're going to have crime on the upswing again, drugs on the upswing. And for those that have retirement accounts, you want to see that stock market crash? You want to have medical care you can't afford? Go ahead and vote Democrat and see what happens. I just don't understand how anybody in their right mind can vote for anyone on the Democrat ticket. This concern about electricity prices, Jack called earlier, and that quote that you had about Obama's quote about electricity rates would necessarily skyrocket.
1: Right.
2: Well, King Obama, it was okay when he said it, but I have to ask people who are concerned about the acres of land that are being allocated for data centers and the power stations that are going to power them. What about all those acres of land that are being allocated for solar farms and windmills? It's like, that's okay. You're destroying land that you might not be able to use again. At least in the case of data centers and stuff, there's a function that we're all going to need, like it or not. And if you're really concerned about electricity, start thinking about nuclear power stations. It's the cleanest form of energy you can come up with.
1: Yep, cleanest, least expensive. I was talking about this, Marco, also in California, where they've been running out of water for 60 years now, at least. A series of nuclear-powered desalinating plants along the ocean, along the west coast of the United States, in California, and they'd have more. They have the largest body of water on Earth, right out their window. They look at it every day. They live it and they breathe it, and they don't seem smart enough to know that they should desalinate. You know, and American Navy ships pull water out of the ocean and desalinate. That was submarines pull water out of the ocean and desalinate that water and make it drinking water and the water they cook with and shower with. And California can't figure that out. And it's nuclear energy. Again, U.S. Navy ships been powered by nuclear energy for more than a half century. You can't point to an incident where anything bad happened. I mean, look at how many people died in Chicago over the weekend. That number is greater than the number of people that have been killed by anything nuclear in the history of the United States of America. We need more nuclear energy, you're right, and it's efficient, it's clean, it's inexpensive, it works. And plants, these you know, the new AI stuff. We need too much electricity. We don't have enough electricity. This is the first time in my lifetime, Marco, that I've seen anybody in the country saying, oh, we don't have enough energy and we don't know what to do about it. Suddenly we don't. Well, we need more power plants. We've got more people. We have more technology. We have more demands. Therefore, we need more electricity. Right, Marco?
2: Right. Absolutely.
1: And so we have more power plants, but we don't do that anymore because the Democrats, because they're against nuclear power, they're against hydroelectric power, they're against everything except windmills. And windmills, did you know, windmills were invented by the Persians centuries ago, long before the Dutch had their windmills. The Persians actually invented windmills. And that's where the Democrats are. They're prehistoric. They're not on the side of modernity.
2: Well, you know, not with windmills, not destroying acres of land. How about the shoreline? How about that sea life you're destroying?
1: Right.
2: So it's kind of like, it's crazy. But, you know, Fox News is, I don't know, what's their tilt right now. I don't watch them anymore. From 6 o'clock until 10, I watch Newsmax. And if you really want some good, honest journalism, get the Higby, Schmidt, Infinity in particular. I love those guys. And I wish your show was still on, Chris, because you know, I know you had some differences with one of the cast members, as I did when I was watching you. But I did learn a new word today, the Trayvon White thing. I wanted to bring that up.
1: What's
2: Radical.
1: That? Cool. We were just talking about that a minute ago. We had just during the break, Michael and I were making fun of that, and we're going to get to that that audio. And we said, look, it's true, and it's like, and because radical is cool. They're making radical cool again, right? And we were laughing out loud at that just moments ago. I'm going to play that audio for you.
2: Yeah.
1: That's great.
2: Okay, that sounds good.
1: But you're right about getting out and voting. This is a midterm election year. It's a big, important election year. And, you know, more Democrats, you talked about open borders, and it's true. More Democrats means more murder. It means more crime. It means more gangs. And they're actually proud of it at this point.
2: Yeah, it's really kind of scary. And, the Republicans need to get that message out on a daily basis. I know that, you know, people aren't listening to this station. They don't watch Fox. They don't watch Newsmax. They get their news from clowns like Rachel Mad Clown and CNN and Anderson Cooper, as you call them. But it's really too bad you can't get the message out to people and say, hey, look at the drop in crime. Look at drop in. And from drug overdoses. Look at the economy overall. Look at, you know, opportunities that are knocking on the door for this country. But your radical ideas are going to put a halt to them if they take charge. And every time I hear AOC talk, I'm like, God help us all if she ever makes it to the White House.
1: Idiocracy, cacistocracy, rule by the least capable among us. I saw somebody said, I've been using cacistocracy for some time. Now the rule by the least capable among us. And I caught a couple of people using it while I was in Florida last week on the television, people using cacistocracy. And it says, true, it's a good one for now. And I got to tell you, Marco, I've got stuff. You teed up my next two items that I have right in front of me right now. So look, you're right, and you're a great American. And now I want to share with you a couple more Democrat-provided stories. But it's 100% true. More Democrats elect Democrats for more fatal drug overdoses. Elect Democrats for more murder, for more crime, for more drugs, for more everything bad. Illegal aliens, open borders. That's the Democrat Party. They're a crime wave living among us. Marco, thank you. Thank you. And listen, I want to share this with you. Marco's in Virginia. Here's the headline from WUSA Channel 9. That's the CBS station in Washington, D.C. Virginia man arrested in connection with students' opioid overdoses. Students, plural. Opioid overdoses, plural. Isaac Melendez Carranza faces charges of drug distribution linked to multiple student overdoses at Virginia High School. Isn't that amazing? And Channel 9, they get to it eventually by accident. A man is in police custody for drug possession in connection with an overdose at a Virginia high school. The Loudoun County Sheriff's Office, not exactly an urban hotbed of gang activity, but the Democrats are making everything a hotbed of gang activity. Every remote community in America will be overrun by foreign, illegal, alien, non-English-speaking gangs before the Democrats are done. And everyone will die. Forget about AI. The real threat is the Democrat Party. Loudoun County Sheriff's Office arrested Isaac Melendez Carranza. You have to pronounce it with a certain Democrat Party flair. Isaac Melendez Carranza, 31, of Sterling. Sterling, I've got a friend who lives in Sterling. My friend Danny lives there, and it's a nice, should be a nice place, but look what the Democrats have done. Following an investigation into fentanyl distribution, Melendez Carranza was charged with two counts of distribution of controlled substance and one count of sale of drugs near certain properties that I assume would be a school. During the investigation, Loudoun County Sheriff's Office identified Melendez Carranza as the suspected drug dealer connected to overdoses involving students at Parkview High School. Parkview sounds very nice. It's Parkview High School. But there are gang members distributing lethal drugs there, like fentanyl. And the Democrats applaud that because they're open-minded. They're so open-minded, their brains fell out and hit the asphalt long ago. It was a hot day. It sizzled. So in August, he was taken into custody following the execution of a search warrant. During the search, deputies seized fentanyl and money. What those two very often go together. Loudoun County Sheriff's Office did not disclose how much money or how many drugs were seized in the search, but they did say one pill can be deadly. Melendez Carranza is being held in the Loudoun County Adult Detention Center without bond. Without bond, how about that? The day Melendez Carranza was taken into custody, ICE, that's Immigration Customs Enforcement Washington, lodged an immigration detainer and a warrant of removal. You know what that means? That means he's a Democrat and he's an illegal alien. It's just extraordinary. So yeah, the day Melendez was taken into custody, Melendez Carranza taken into custody, ICE, immigration custody. There it is. There are only two sentences left in the story, three sentences after this. And there it is, ICE custody. That means illegal alien. It should be in the lead sentence. Illegal alien taken into custody in drug overdoses at Virginia High School. Now, and that's Marco was talking. He touched on that, too, with the drugs, more drugs, more Democrats, more drugs, and all of that. Now, let me go to this, and actually it's WUSA again in Washington. The headline is mistrial declared in D.C. Councilman Trayon White's bribery case. Remember, he's on video, the FBI in there, and his brother-in-law setting him up, too. But eight women and four men, here we got the old eight women, four men jury again, deliberated for days before telling U.S. District Judge Rudolph Contreras they could not agree on the single count of bribery. And, of course, he's guilty as hell. And he's on videotape, and the FBI did it, and his brother-in-law is involved. And he's caught more than once, and he was expelled from the D.C. City Council by the all-Democrat City Council. He was expelled from the City Council, but they expelled him from the City Council shortly before Election Day. And then Election Day rolled around, and he was naturally reelected in a landslide because they said, hey, he's a criminal. This is Democrats in D.C. and Ward, blah, blah, blah. But here it is. The jury could not come to unanimous decision in the federal bribery trial of Washington, D.C. council member Trayon White, leading to a mistrial on Monday. A mistrial. Now, we've got to take one here, but I've got great audio for you of a quick break. And Trayon White, after he came out of the courtroom, mistrial declared, knowing he's guilty as hell. And what did he have to say to the people outside the courtroom? Eight women and four men. This is great stuff. Deliberated for days. Then came and told the judge we couldn't possibly. And it reminded me, remember the black teenager that stabbed to death the white teenager at the track meet? And it was very upsetting to liberals because the jury was all white. The jury was all white. And the murderer was all black. And his victim was all white. And Democrats loved it because they're sick in the head. They're really sick people. And they love crime. But remember the juror, one black juror was kicked off the jury because he said he just couldn't convict another black man. And I suspect with our city councilman here, with Trayon White, I suspect the jury had a dose of that, probably heaping helping of that. Couldn't possibly convict him, knowing that he's guilty as hell. Here's the videotape. Here's his brother-in-law as a witness. And here's the money. But taking bribes. Wait till you hear Trayon White when he came out of the courthouse. Coming up.

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10: All right, now, Trayon White, the D.C. City Councilman busted for bribery, a hung jury. They wouldn't elect, they wouldn't convict him yet. They will elect him. They wouldn't convict him. Trayon White, you may remember, here he is saying the Rothschilds, Jewish banking family in Europe, they control the weather and the snow to take over the cities.
11: Man, it's just started snowing out of nowhere this morning, man. Y'all better pay attention to this climate control, man, this climate manipulation. And D.C. keep talking about we're a resilient city. And that's a model based off the Rothschilds controlling the climate to create natural disasters they can pay for to own the cities, man. Be careful.
10: That's right. Pay for it so they can own the cities. The Rothschilds, you know, he knows them well. Yesterday, he was there was a hung jury. They let him walk out, and he walked outside, and he started talking. He sounded like this yesterday.
11: Victory is mine, says the Lord.
10: Says the Lord. Victory is mine.
11: That's unwarranted it. Suffering is redemptive.
10: It's redemptive. Dental. It's a dental.
11: I will bless the Lord at all times, and his praises shall continuously be on my mouth.
10: He's going to bless the Lord.
11: This has
10: mouth.
11: Been one of the hardest.
10: M-O-U-F.
11: 2 years of my life.
10: One of the hardest.
11: Fighting
10: 2 years.
11: The system.
10: He's fighting the system.
11: But through it all, I'm grateful. I'm humble, and I feel like I'm redeemed again.
10: He's redeemed again. And here he is. Marco was talking about the use of words. Here he is.
11: For my Christian family, I say praise the Lord.
10: Christian friend, praise
11: Come
10: the Lord.
11: Come on, you got to be better than that. I say praise the Lord.
12: Praise the Lord.
11: For my Muslim family, say Allahu Akbar.
12: Allahu Akbar.
11: Allahu Akbar.
10: Sure, and then that happened. That's kind of weird. He's, yeah, it's a sobering, momentous occasion. Yeah, he did go on and on. He's good. He's and he's going to stay in the city council. He's not going anywhere. And he'll be reelected again and again and again. The future is not bright, not around these people. It's quite dim.

0: ABC News, I'm Chuck Sievertson. Good morning. Update on the co-pilot who allegedly tried to crash a plane bound for Israel from ABC's Michelle Franzen.
1: Senior intelligence and law enforcement officials tell ABC News the co-pilot of the Fly Dubai plane who allegedly attacked the plane's captain and attempted to crash the Boeing 737 bound for Israel is an Omani national who was previously suspended from flying by Oman Air after he was identified as a
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3: From the WPAX Wild Thrift and Sniff News Center, I'm Sammy Johnson. Video released Friday afternoon appears to show a Sangamon County Sheriff's Lieutenant was not distracted by a phone or computer, but did fail to yield to a pedestrian Thursday of last week. 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
4: One YouTube video shows the police vehicle hitting the pedestrian who was walking in the crosswalk at 9th and Monroe. The other shows the officer himself, Lieutenant Andrew Henton. You can see both videos at CapitalCityNow.com. City police investigated and ticketed Henton, who was off duty, for failure to yield to a pedestrian in a crosswalk. Henton was making a left turn at the intersection. Police say the victim's injuries are non-life-threatening. Other than the ticket, there are no consequences for Henton, nor is he placed on administrative leave. Dave Dahl, WTAX News.
3: The story of the bus stop is close to a new chapter. The downtown water main break washed out any chance of the new bar opening at 5th and Monroe Streets, but it's going to open nearby, says Michelle Ownby, executive editor of the Springfield Business Journal.
5: They have moved across the street to the former Bar None space, so they are hoping to be opened up hopefully before Halloween. And it's much larger than the space they had originally intended to be in. Not this past Sunday, but the Sunday before, I think they got a bunch of guys together and they actually carried the bar out, the one space across the street, to the other. So they're trying to salvage as much as they can from their original space.
3: The water damage happened a day before the bus stop was scheduled to open. Ownby spoke to the WTAX Morning News Watch. I'm Sammy Johnson on your number one for breaking news in the capital city. 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

0: I'll read the final note from the jury. After thoughtful, continued deliberations, the jury remains unable to reach a consensus, and further discussion has only cemented jurors' perspectives.
1: Cemented. He's Jethro Bodine. It's got cemented. It's got. He's heading down to the cement pond. That's D.C. City Councilman and Democrat Trayon White. Guilty as hell, taking bribes from FBI undercover agent. Here's the pile of cash. Now I'm buying your influence, right? Yes, you're buying my influence. But a D.C. jury, because it's a lynch mob, it's a left-wing Democrat Party lynch mob, wouldn't convict another black man. He's a city councilman. He's on videotape taking money, piles of cash, the bribes. And he threw out a little Allahu Akbar yesterday when he got... He's not a Muslim. I had to look it up to make sure. Has not converted to Islam. He's not a Muslim. But yesterday he's doing Allahu Akbar outside the courthouse for his Muslim brethren, you know. The Democrat Party culture is kind of, it's a penitentiary-rich culture. Remarkable stuff. And there he is reading the from the jury foreman. That's what was it? He used some words there. He was trying to use words there that were kind of amusing. And I got to say, more. But he wasn't done yet, because the always articulate D.C. Democrat council member, our nation's capital, the United States of America. This is the epicenter of the planet Earth. And we only have one city council, and he is one of very few members of the city council. And he is guilty as hell. He should have been convicted in this trial. The government made their case. They showed the video. They had the witnesses. They had the cash and everything that you need to convict somebody. But a D.C. Jury did not convict him because racists, you know, because they're racist. And that's the thing about that. And, you know, and if you're anybody else, if you're a member of the Trump administration or something, you don't have to do anything. The same jury will find you guilty as hell, because the Democrat Party is raising generations of filthy, corrupt Democrats in the United States of America. But that's not all, because we always love Trayon and the Rothschilds controlling the weather in Washington, D.C. and making it rain and making it snow, and that's so they can charge us money, and then because they're Jewish, and then take over the cities because they're hungry for power. And Trayon White outside the courthouse yesterday after the jury failed to convict him of the charge of which he was obviously entirely guilty.
0: This has been a very sobering yet momentous occasion for me.
1: Sobering yet momentous.
0: Why, it's a victory for me.
1: It's a victory for me.
0: I know I couldn't do it without the help of the Lord by my side.
1: The Lord found him not guilty.
0: This could have caused me to lose my mind.
1: Could have. Too late.
0: My sense of belonging.
1: Belonging.
0: And my freedom.
1: And my freedom. We should bring him back to the Holocaust Museum. Remember, he was brought to the after he said that the Rothschilds controlled the weather. Democrats said, well, you should come to the Holocaust Museum. And he said, yeah, sure. And he walked in the front door and he stood around for a minute. Then he said, excuse me, I got to take a phone call. And he walked out and he never came back. Because he's not on Team America or anything. Trayon White found not, well, he wasn't found not guilty. It was a hung jury. They couldn't find because, you know, you get to convict a D.C. city councilman, throw him in the who's got, throw him in the can. Trayon White outside the courthouse yesterday.
0: I want to thank the women of the village.
1: The women of the
0: There's
1: village.
0: There's no strength like the black queen.
2: Come on now.
1: Come on now.
0: When I say this from the depths of my soul and my heart. If it wasn't for these sisters and these women.
2: Yes.
1: And these women.
0: And these queens that prayed for me, lifted me up.
1: But also to
0: the men.
1: But also
0: in D.C., we say the men.
2: The men.
1: The men.
0: And still beside me.
2: Oh, yes.
0: Despite the ridicule.
2: Yes.
1: Ridicule.
0: Despite the adversity.
1: Ridicule.
0: It's hard being a friend of Trayon White's.
1: It's hard. Well, I don't know. He seems like such a nice fellow, and he's got lots of money, and he probably brings the dope, you know. There he is, and he's a party guy. But wait, ridicule? He's got, it's funny, because Marco was talking about that, and Michael and I were talking about that earlier today as well. because he kind of, you know, he's trying to, he makes it cool. Ridicule is usually a negative thing, but he makes it ridicule, which makes it more fun than it used to be, don't you think?
0: Despite the ridicule.
1: Yeah, despite the ridicule, because, you know, that's good. It's Tran White. He's a D.C. school system guy, and he's a city councilman, and he's taken piles of cash from people at tables in restaurants, and here's the videotape of it, and here's the guy testifying that he was paying him off and bribing him, and here's the jury saying they wouldn't convict him because they're Nubian queens or something like that. Just amazing. Now, Michael, is it clear, were these women outside cheering him? Were they the eight women on the jury? The eight women on the jury yesterday. But he, you know, despite the ridicule,

0: was the money for?
1: Let's stick to the topic, man. Come on, you're smarter than that. I can't even speak to that.
0: That is the topic.
1: We're going to accept the jury's decision today, regroup, get back to work, because there's a lot of work to do in the city to ensure equity and inclusion in a $20 billion budget.
2: And he'll be reelected again and again. This is the city of Marion Barry. I met Marion Barry a number of times when he was the mayor. I never smoked crack with Marion Barry as Hunter Biden did. Hunter Biden smoked crack within Georgetown, very fashionable in Tony Georgetown, with the mayor, you know, with his limousine and his protective detail, and they bringing him to bars in Georgetown where he's meeting up with Hunter Biden randomly by accident, and no time at all. They didn't even know each other. They're in a back alley smoking crack together because it's what Democrats do. And Marion Barry was the mayor of Washington, D.C. He was mayor for life, as a matter of fact. Normally an honorary found only in third world countries, often in Africa, the dictator for life and all that, in the Middle East as well. But he was mayor for life in Washington, D.C., Marion Barry, and he was out smoking crack with Hunter Biden. And Hunter Biden was bragging about it.
3: Marion Barry, I actually smoked crack with Marion Barry. I swear to God.
2: Swears to God.
3: I was in Georgetown, and he used to go to a place right next to the guards, and I was a sophomore, I guess.
2: There
3: was a
2: sophomore.
3: Junior when that happened, but he
2: Georgetown.
3: Used to come there and drink, like, late.
2: Late, history.
3: I would be in there.
2: I would go to the guards.
3: Go to the bathroom. But anyway.
2: I know the guards. The guards was a fun place. A couple of great bartenders there that were. It is an election year. It's an election year, and we should know midterm election year that if you vote for Democrats, what you are voting for is more murder. What you're voting for is more crime, more drug overdoses, more open borders, more illegal alien gangs. That's what you're voting for. You're voting for. Emptying out prisons like we're Yemen, and the Houthis have just attacked the prison, and they kill everybody outside and then blow up the gates and let everybody out, because that's what the Democrat Party is doing these days. Yes, it is just crazy, and not every place is as crazy as this. Well, wherever Democrats are, that's where it's especially crazy. I saw a fun story today. This made me laugh. In Idaho, why are there only 49 states? Idaho voters, they've got an election coming up there in Idaho along with the rest of us. Idaho voters will choose an official state gun from six firearms on the November ballot. It's right there on the ballot in Idaho. I think I might have to move to Idaho. Idaho voters will choose an official state gun this November after Governor Brad Little signed legislation placing a non-binding advisory question on the general election ballot. House Bill 932, which passed the House 68-0 and cleared the Senate before the governor, Little, signed it into law. Asks voters to select one of six firearms to be designated as Idaho's official state gun. This is fun. In D.C., I think it's the Glock 19. It's the preferred gun of choice for criminals going around shooting people all over the place. But the selection is of six firearms designated as Idaho's official state gun. And I wish I had this in Washington, D.C., But it's different here. The results will guide future legislative action, but do not carry the force of law on their own. Hey, come on, I'm using the official state gun. Well, technically, it's not the official state gun. The ballot question will read, which of the following guns should be designated as the state gun of Idaho? State gun of Idaho. Utah. The six choices are this, and listen, they're just incredibly great guns. The Winchester, you know, the lever-action rifle that John Wayne always had. The Winchester model 1894. That's a 30-30 the caliber. The Winchester model 1873. There was a movie called Winchester 73. Who was that? Was that Jimmy Stewart? Who was that? The gun that won the West, the Winchester model 1873. And that's a 40-40 caliber. The 1873 Colt single

Single Action Army Revolver, known as the Peacemaker. That's a big, you know, like Wild West gunfighter pistol you put on your cowboy belt there. 1873, the Colt Single Action. That's a 45 caliber. It's a hand cannon. It's a great one. And your other choices are the M1 Garand rifle. That's a 30-06. That M1 Garand goes back to World War II, and they're still. I have the SOCOM 16 myself. The Colt M1911 45 caliber Colt pistol. That's the classic. The 1911 is a classic design. 45 caliber semi-automatic pistol, usually 8-shot in the classic form. But the 1911 pistol, Remington Model 700 bolt action rifle, great hunting rifle, great all-around rifle. And the people in Idaho are deciding on Election Day which of those firearms will become the official state gun of the state of Idaho. I love that. I think that's amazing. Now, me, I'm kind of a vintage guy. I might go for one of the Winchesters, really, either. They might split the vote between the two Winchesters. Because you got the Model 1894, the Model 1873. That's tough. But, gosh, the 1873 is classic and vintage. The single-action Colt 1873, 45 caliber, the Peacemaker. That's a great cannon. And what a fun thing to have on the ballot. That'll bring people out to vote. That's probably designed to bring people out to vote, don't you think? That's, yeah, and a D.C., I think it's the Glock 19 and what do they call it? A blackjack. It goes with a blackjack because really in Washington, it's all about the crime. These people. I am telling you, you guys, these people. Can I just tell you, these people? Completely crazy. Yes, sir. We've got a bevy of Democrat madness ahead. We certainly do. How about voter ID? You know, the Democrats are against voter ID. Who's really against voter ID? CNN talked about it. I've got that coming up.

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7: There's a Democrat who's a member of the House of Representatives, another one. He's a white guy, so he's guilty of everything. You know how they hate the white guy. It's the patriarchy and all that. A guy named Greg Landsman. Landsman, L-A-N-D-S-M-A-N. Greg Landsman is a member of the House of Representatives from Ohio, and he's been serving in the U.S. Congress since 2023. He's based out of Cincinnati, I guess, or the suburbs of Cincinnati, and he's a Democrat, of course, and he was babbling because that's what these people do. But here's the Ohio Democrat, member of the House of Representatives, Greg Landsman. And everything, again, it's apocalyptic. It's ground zero, ground zero, the site of a nuclear blast, right, where voter ID, you can't have voter ID. And Greg Landsman, the Democrat in the House of Representatives from Ohio, knows that black people can't get photo IDs because racism or something like that. But here is Democrat Congressman Greg Landsman on why we cannot require voter ID just to get on carnival rides at every place, on airplanes, and to pick up everything at the UPS office. But never mind that, not to vote. Here's Greg Landsman. It's all terror. It's ground zero. It's an apocalypse. It's nuclear weapons. It's voter suppression. It's racist. And here is Greg Landsman.
8: It's also ground zero for voter suppression.
7: Ground zero, voter suppression.
8: Ohio has this absurd
7: voter ID
8: driver's license law. I mean, that's, I don't absurd. Think people realize that a lot of people don't have a driver's license.
7: Ain't got no driver's license.
8: Or it's expired.
7: It's expired.
8: The name on your driver's license is different.
7: Who's that?
8: You got married.
7: That's not me. I got married.
8: Or you go to vote and you forgot your driver's license.
7: I can't believe I forgot my driver's license. I went to vote, but I forgot my driver's license. And I've got a lady's name on my driver's license because I got married. And, it's ground zero for voter suppression. How many people don't have an ID? Every homeless person in Washington, D.C. has an iPhone. You can Venmo them money. Maybe not every homeless person you can Venmo, but there are people on the street in Washington sitting there with their iPhones, and they've got signs telling you, instructing you how to Venmo, use this online thing to send the money to their bank account, by the way. But never mind that. And here is the Democrat Greg Landsman saying that, black people Latinx people can't get an ID. How are you supposed to get an ID? You're black. Here's a Democrat. He's a member of the patriarchy. Not a good member. He's not a member in good standing, though. I know. I am a member in good standing of the patriarchy. Here's Greg Lensman.
8: That plus purging, just purging hundreds of thousands of voters.
7: Dead people.
8: And there are specific kind of voters. People that are predominantly black voters.
7: Oh, see? Predominantly
8: and
7: black.
8: The driver's license stuff doesn't. It has nothing to do with folks who are here undocumented. The undocumented people aren't trying to register to vote.
7: Oh.
8: They're not trying to vote. They're not trying to get, you know, expelled.
7: They're trying to get expelled.
8: It mostly hurts black voters.
7: They're here
8: voters.
7: Illegally. But black voters.
8: Latino voters.
7: Latinx. That's I got to tell you. Now, when this idiot came out and said this, this is just such idiocy, reminded some of us out here, including, I think, the RNC, the CNN people, months ago now, in February of this year, the second month of the year, CNN did an analysis of how people feel about voter ID. Their boy, Harry Enten, on CNN in February talking about voter ID and who approves of voter ID on Election Day.
9: Okay, what's the racial breakdown on this, right? Because I think a lot of people make the argument that people of color, non-white Americans, have a harder time procuring a photo ID to vote. But even here, take a look here, favor photo ID to vote. 85% of white people favor it, 82% of Latino, 76% of black Americans favor it. So the bottom line is this. Voter ID is not controversial in this country. A photo ID to vote is not controversial in this country. It is not controversial by party, and it is not controversial by race. The vast majority of Americans agree with Nicki Minaj that, in fact, you should have a photo ID to be able to vote.
7: Everybody's in favor of voter ID to vote on Election Day. 76% of black people are in favor of voter ID. Of Latinx, 82% of Latinx. And 85% of Caucasoids, of Caucasians, yet Landman over here, Landsman, he's, oh, no, it's racist. It's voter suppression. They just sow racial division wherever they go.

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1: From ABC News, I'm Chuck Severton. Update on the co-pilot who allegedly attacked the captain of a plane bound for Israel and tried to crash the jetliner. From ABC's Michelle Franzen.
2: Sources tell ABC News while working as a co-pilot trainee for Oman Air in 2024, he was found to be in possession of extremist materials, but allowed to work for the airline in an administrative role. Investigators are still trying to determine how the suspected attacker was then permitted to fly for Fly Dubai Airlines and how he ended up as the first officer in the cockpit of the plane headed for Israel.
1: President Trump now saying the Iran situation will be over after the midterm elections in November and says oil prices will then plummet. Group of Seven, or G7 countries, agree to release 100 million barrels of diesel fuel and crude oil from reserve stock over 4 months, says French President Macron. This comes as there is another monthly slowdown in job creation in the Labor Department's monthly surveys. Only 29,000 jobs added in September. ABC's Olivia Rubin.
3: The healthcare and construction industries added 17,000 and 11,000 jobs each, manufacturing adding 9,000. The slow coming as inflation remains elevated at 3.4% because of the war in Iran. And worse, the data today showing Americans' paychecks just aren't keeping up, rising slower at just 3%.
1: South Korea military officials confirmed North Korea fired another missile into the East Sea today. Krista Pike, Tennessee death row inmate who survived two lethal injections, remains critically ill, unconscious, on tubes in a hospital, say her attorneys. Robin Marr, executive director at the Death Penalty Information Center.
4: About their protocol, about the training that staff received, where they're obtaining drugs, how they are testing those drugs, all of these critical details.
1: She's saying one cause, lack of transparency about those things. You're listening to ABC News.
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6: From the WTAX Wild Trip and Sniff News Center, I'm Sandy Johnson. 8 days after an off-duty Sangamon County Sheriff's Lieutenant struck a pedestrian with his squad car, the county has released two videos from the incident. One is a dash cam video showing the vehicle, driven by Lieutenant Andrew Hinton, hitting the pedestrian while making a left turn from 9th Street onto Monroe Street near the county complex. Hinton was cited for failure to yield to a pedestrian in a crosswalk. The other shows Hinton himself. A county spokesman said Hinton suffered no job-related repercussions, such as being put on leave. The pedestrian's injuries are described as non-life-threatening. You can see both videos at CapitalCityNow.com. A place where people used to buy flowers is going to be a place where they can buy books.
7: Bookstores seem to be very trendy at the moment. We just heard of Elder and Plum Bookstore opening across from Incredibly Delicious earlier this year. And now two ladies, Kathy Struckley and Tricia McGann, are turning the former 5th Street Flower Shop into a Christian bookstore. It's named Kindness & Co., and the Co. stands for compassion, in case you're wondering. They are friends who met each other through their church, through a community group, and they plan to use the proceeds from sales to help support different mission projects and community organizations. So they're accepting applications from various community groups to be what they call mission partners.
6: 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The forecast from WAND-TV, Sunny and pleasant today, high in the mid-70s. Mostly clear and cool tonight, low in the upper 40s. I'm Sammy Johnson on your number one for breaking news in the capital city. 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
11: 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Furlo.

0: This whole debate about AI, not only the existential threat, but the impact on the economy and the possible loss of tens of millions of jobs. The goal must be that this very powerful and transformative technology is controlled by the people, not by a handful of billionaires. That's the message, because what's going on in AI is just the clearest example possible of the power of oligarchs.
1: Is he really talking about Alcoholics Anonymous there? He accidentally called it AA, didn't he? It might explain a lot. That's Bernie the Bolshevik saying that the government has to control the most powerful thing on earth that may kill us all. We can't leave it to private entities. You know, the state has to take it over, because who kills better than the state? Well, once again, a very happy Wednesday to you, and it is Mailbag Day here on the Chris Plant Show. Hump Day in the Clinton household. Hillary has to be out of the house by 9 a.m. on Hump Day because Bill, you know, he's in the zipper club, but he's still very, very active, allegedly. Thanks to the miracles of American pharmacology. They hate big pharma, except when they don't. Know what I mean? Old Bill Clinton. Gotta have, the Energizer. The Energizer was the young woman that used to come over to the house. One of their multi-million dollar mansions. They're of the people, you know. Now let me go to the mailbag. Let's go to Kevin. Kevin with the first question today from the mailbag. Kevin says, Chris, do you have any regrets in your professional career, like leaving barnacle cleaning in the Gulf of America, quitting CNN, leaving Newsmax, or getting into radio? Is there a profession you wish that you would have gotten into, like military or commercial pilot or tour guide? That's funny that he says tour guide. That's funny. Yesterday. We were my best girl and I went over to Virginia. We crossed the mighty Potomac River yesterday, and we met up with the great Cal Thomas, the columnist and opinion maker for so long now. The great Cal Thomas said, hey, Chris, bring your best girl. Come on over for dinner to Virginia. So we did, and we went over there, and we had cocktails beforehand. Then we went to a restaurant. It was the Ruth Chris Steakhouse in a high-rise building over there in, I guess it's Arlington. It's close to the Pentagon. And we went, I think it's on the 11th floor, the Ruth Chris. And it was very nice. The waitress was great. And we were, you can see the whole city from up at this restaurant, the Ruth Chris, on the 11th floor over there. And I started pointing things out. And I was like, well, there's the Basilica of the National Shrine and the Immaculate Conception. There's the Supreme Court. And there's the, and Cal said, oh, you should be a tour guide. And it wouldn't be the first time people have suggested I become a tour guide. I'd be a good tour guide. I'll give you a great tour guide of the cathedral inside and out, the National Cathedral. A lot of stuff all over Washington. I could be a good tour guide. But let me get back to this. Because Kevin asked, Chris, do you have any regrets? Your professional career, leaving barnacle cleaning in the Gulf of America. When I was 17 years old, I was kind of sentenced to go work on a freight ship in what was then called the Gulf of Mexico. So it'd be accurate to call it the Gulf of Mexico when I was there, 17 years old, 1977. And I had gotten a little trouble back home in Chicago, and I was sent off to go work on a freight ship where I chipped paint and slapped on silver toxic stuff. I think it was all made of DDT or something. And Costa Rica, me in Costa Rica, and hurricanes and all kinds of good stuff. I had a great time working on that ship, and it helped straighten out my thinking. I have no regrets about that. It was really a great thing that I did as a teenager. It was my own personal captain's courageous. It was great. That was wonderful. Do I regret doing that? No, not at all. Barnacle cleaning was fun. Quitting CNN. No, it was time for me to quit CNN. I had been there for 17 years. I had been at the Pentagon for 10 years. I had really done so many things that I had wanted to do since childhood, traveling the world and jumping out of airplanes and flying fighter jets and aircraft carriers and submarine and all kinds of good stuff. But it was time for me to move on and go do something else. I didn't know what I was going to do when I left CNN. I thought I was going to go do information operations in the Middle East for the Special Operations Command, and had a job doing that. And then the New York Times blew that up with a fake news story. They really did. No, but it was time for me to leave CNN and move. CNN became embarrassing to work for. For a period of time, it was good working for CNN. And then when it became embarrassing out and about, when people say, so what do you do for a living? And I started making things up, you know, like, oh, I sell small arms in West Africa mostly. And that was one of my go-to answers. And so it became embarrassing to be working for CNN. So I moved on, and it was great. And so leaving Newsmax. Now, I enjoyed my time at Newsmax. I actually did. I had fun doing the show, The Right Squad. It was just too much. My work day was from 5 a.m. to 10 p.m., 5 days a week for almost 3 years. And I said, I think radio is for me. TV is different. And they have to wear makeup in TV. They put makeup on your face like you're a woman. And that's not good. In radio, they don't do that. That's good. So I was happy to leave CNN, and it was time to leave Newsmax, just because life, you know. So do you have regrets, professional life, leaving barnacle cleaning? No. Quitting CNN? No regrets. Leaving Newsmax? No regrets, even though I had a nice time. Or getting into radio? I'm thrilled that I got into radio. And I tell you, at home, I've got a trophy. I've got two trophies. My grandfather was in the radio business starting in the 1920s. And in 1927, which will be 100 years ago next year, in 2027, my grandfather was voted the world's most popular announcer. There was only one kind of announcer then, just radio announcers. That's the only kind there was. And in 1927, my grandfather, Pat Barnes, was voted the world's most popular announcer. The fact that I found myself in radio was so random and so great. And my whole life has been completely random. My so-called career and everything has been an accident all the way through. It really has been. I started as a courier and ended up as a Pentagon correspondent and then a radio talk show host, which is more fun than anybody should be allowed to have. Is there a profession you wish you would have gotten into, like military or commercial pilot, like a military pilot or a commercial pilot, or a tour guide, says, or a tour guide? And that makes me laugh. I might still become a tour guide. And it's probably too late to become a fighter pilot, but I would have loved to have been a fighter pilot. I wasn't very disciplined as a young man. That's why I was off, you know, chipping paint on a ship in the Gulf of Mexico. But no, I have no regrets. And everything I've done is an accident. I haven't planned anything. I've been the luckiest guy. I say it all the time to my best girl. Sometimes I just feel like the luckiest guy in the world. I really do. Because all of this is by accident. And I'm having a great time. And I've been having a great time the whole time. I really have. Every day at work as an adult has been great. Even before that, digging ditches and delivering pizzas and things. Had a great time always. Always. But no, I'd still like, if I were Elon Musk, I would own 2 fighter jets so that, and I'd hire pilots and things who fly, and then I could back seat and go up with friends, you know, in the other fighter jet in the back seat. If I had Elon Musk money, I would have fighter jets for me and my friends, and that would be fun. But for a living, too undisciplined. But thanks for the fun question, Kevin. Giles has the next question. Giles says, can you believe England let those 5 terrorists out on bail? Yeah, I can. I can. You know, these 5 Muslim terrorists who were scoping out a Royal Air Force base in England, and they had trucks that looked like they were coordinating for a triple truck bomb attack on the RAF base, the Royal Air Force base, where they're American B-1 bombers. And they've been dropping bombs on the Islamic Revolution in Iran. And so these Muslim terrorists were attacking. And the thing is, Giles, they have liberals in England, too. They've got a lot of liberals in Europe, and they're not on the side of civilization either. They're on the side of the bad guys. And again, Iran is encouraging a 25-page document, encouraging Americans to vote for the Islamic Revolution. And that means vote for Democrats in the midterm elections because they love death more than we love life. just amazing. Yeah, I can believe, Giles, that they let him out. Because liberals, they're not, they don't call them Democrats, but they're liberals. And they call themselves liberals. They're racists, and more liberals, more murder. More liberals, more terrorism. More gangs, more crime, more everything bad. And they've got him in England, too. Where the number one name for a newborn boy is Mohammed. And the number two name for a newborn boy in the UK is Mohammed, with a different spelling than the first Mohammed. Thank you, Giles. Ron in Howell, Michigan, writes, he wrote this by the U.S. Mail, sent an actual letter in the U.S. Mail, which is great. It's mailbag day. And Ron in Howell, Michigan, writing a letter mailed to us, did the liberal on your former TV show on Newsmax, you know, the right squad, did the liberal on your former TV show always sound like a fool? Yes. Or did he go to some special school to learn how to sound that dumb? Well, that's a very good question. His name is Jason Nichols, and he's a college professor at the University of Maryland. And he went to the University of Maryland. He's a black guy, and he got a degree in being a black guy, a BA, bachelor's degree, in black studies, African-American studies. Then he said, this is good. I'm going to get a master's degree in African-American studies. And so he did. And he said, this is really good. I'm a black guy. I'm going to get a PhD in African-American studies. And he did. He got a PhD in himself. And then they gave him a job to teach people about being him. And, no, he's a humorless person, and he despises me. It's very rare. Really, almost everybody likes me. Even the people that hate me like me, but not Jason Nichols. Jason Nichols really hates me, and he's a college professor who teaches black stuff at the University of Maryland, and he's on the Newsmax channel, where he's wrong about everything deliberately. And Ron says, did the liberal your former TV show always sound like a fool? Yes. Or did he go to some special school to learn how to sound that dumb? University of Maryland, I guess. P.S., what was he always scribbling all the time? He is scribbling all the time, isn't he? And he was scribbling lies. It's what's the next thing I can misrepresent? Maybe a poll out of Hungary from 1978 that has nothing to do with what we're talking about. Always this irrelevant scribbling. But I'm glad you noticed that, because it's true. Yeah, and let me just say, I don't want to go around, but not the nicest person in the world. And not a friend to anyone that I'm aware of, certainly not to me. I'm not accustomed to being loathed the way that I am loathed by him. But, you know, he's a liberal. They hate everybody. So I really don't take it personally, because it's not personal. It's just racist and political, and I'm not a racist, and I'm not as political as he is. I'm really not. Lorenzo, thank you, Ron, in Howell, Michigan, and for mailing it in. That's great. Lorenzo asks, have you had any suggestion for who to tap for Trump's next press secretary? That's kind of a fun question, and it is a fun question. The next press secretary, Caroline Leavitt, having left, and there are some pretty good choices. It's been fun having cabinet secretaries and Trump having briefings and stuff, but Alina Habba has been an attorney for President Trump, a beautiful woman, very smart, and she could be a great press secretary. And it's not my own suggestion, but Scott Jennings from CNN, who's the only conservative commentator on CNN, and he, I think, would make a good White House press secretary. I genuinely do. I think he'd be great. And other than that, it's, you know, I got years ago, when Trump's first term, there was some discussion, a little, I don't want to overstate, of maybe me taking over as White House press secretary. And I could have fun doing that for about 2 days, but then I'd be accused of all kinds of terrible things. And that, which is fine, too. You know, I don't let that stuff bother me. But I don't know if I'd want the job. It could be fun for a minute. And the last mailbag question today, Barry asks, hey, Chris. They say your porn star name is your first dog plus the street you grew up on. My porn star name is Tippy Tenbrook. What's yours? Mine, based on the pet, and it was a big cat we had. Didn't have a dog as a kid, but a big cat, and the cat's name was Tigger. you know, we had little boys, and the cat's name was Tigger. And we lived on Blackthorn. And so my porn name based on that formula would be Tigger Blackthorn, which I think is a pretty good one, actually. And it's the truth. It was our big cat in the street we lived on, Tigger Blackthorn. That's great stuff. Also, Kevin, I want to thank you because Kevin sent in a tweet asking if I had any regrets in my career leaving cleaning barnacles in the Gulf or quitting CNN or leaving Newsmax. And Kevin sent along a great picture of me and my best girl getting out of our fighter jet in full flight suits and stuff. I think we're going to have to post that because Kevin on our social media because Kevin sent a really great picture. I believe it's AI. Or what is it now? SI? What is that? SI. It's SI. As President Trump likes to rename stuff like the Kennedy Center and artificial intelligence, which is always fun. And that's our mailbag for today. Lots of good stuff. Thank you, everyone.

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8: All right, now Tehran, the Islamic Revolution, the leading radical Islamic jihadi terrorist operation on earth. And the headline today, it's fun, I first saw Jonathan Turley the law professor tweeting about it. Picture of an Iranian official with his hand held high like Hitler. And Jonathan Turley says it's not a good sign when the IRGC, the Islamic Revolutionary Guard Corps, shifts from death to America to vote Democratic. The Islamic Revolutionary Guard Corps is encouraging Americans to vote against the GOP in the midterms. And Iran is telling voters in the United States of America in a document to vote for the Democratic Party because that's best for terrorism. And the leading terrorists in the world know that their allies are the Democrat Party. The most important ally they have is not Putin in Russia. It's not Xi Jinping in Beijing. It is Ricochet Rabbit. It is the Democrat Party in the United States. The New York Post has the story. Iran publishes propaganda letter urging U.S. voters to punish Trump in midterm elections. So the Democrat Party is the party of terrorists and terrorism. They created the White Knights of the Ku Klux Klan after they were defeated in the American Civil War. This is an amazing story here. Iran's Islamic Revolutionary Guard Corps put out a 25-page letter addressed to the American people, urging them to oppose President Donald Trump like the Democrats in the upcoming midterm elections. There's more from Iran coming up.

0: Your forecast from the Storm Center at WAND-TV. The chill is on again early this morning. 47 degrees in the capital city by daybreak, but those clear skies will make way for lots of sunshine. Actually, a little bit of fog to kickstart our Sunday morning either side of daybreak, but otherwise lots of sunshine and 78 degrees. So a nice rebound to the afternoon. We'll dip it back to 47 Sunday night and 72 on Monday. I'm Jim Cosin.
1: ABC News, I'm Chuck Sievertson. Sources familiar with the investigation tell ABC News that the co-pilot accused of attacking the captain on an Israel-bound flight and trying to crash the plane was an Omani national barred from flying in his country's airline because of extremist views. The pilot speaking out, ABC's Alex Stone.
2: Captain Smit Machar telling India's prime minister, quote, "I said to myself while I was getting beaten, this is a last push, Smit, do it. Somehow I opened the door and everyone came in and everyone else had an equal role."
1: President Trump repeating last month's prediction on the Iran situation at a rally in Mobile, Alabama last night.
3: As soon as it's going to end very soon, probably right after the election, but as soon as it does end, oil prices will come tumbling down.
1: A group of seven or G7 countries agrees to release 100 million barrels of diesel fuel and crude oil from reserve stock. South Korea says North Korea fired another missile into the sea today. This is ABC News.
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5: From the WTAX Wild Thrift and Sniff News Center, I'm Sammy Johnson. Video released Friday afternoon appears to show a Sangamon County Sheriff's Lieutenant was not distracted by a phone or computer, but did fail to yield to a pedestrian Thursday of last week. More from WTAX's Dave Dahl.
6: One YouTube video shows the police vehicle hitting the pedestrian who was walking in the crosswalk at 9th and Monroe. The other shows the officer himself, Lieutenant Andrew Henton. You can see both videos at CapitalCityNow.com. City police investigated and ticketed Henton, who was off duty, for failure to yield to a pedestrian in a crosswalk. Henton was making a left turn at the intersection. Police say the victim's injuries are non-life-threatening. Other than the ticket, there are no consequences for Henton, nor is he placed on administrative leave. Dave Dahl, WTAX News.
5: The story of the bus stop is close to a new chapter. The downtown water main break washed out any chance of the new bar opening at 5th and Monroe Streets, but it's going to open nearby, says Michelle Ownby, executive editor of the Springfield Business Journal.
7: They have moved across the street to the former Bar None space, so they are hoping to be opened up, hopefully, before Halloween. And it's much larger than the space they had originally intended to be in. Not this past Sunday, but the Sunday before, I think they got a bunch of guys together and they actually carried the bar out, the one space across the street, to the other. So they're trying to salvage as much as they can from their original space.
5: The water damage happened a day before the bus stop was scheduled to open. Onby spoke to the WTAX Morning News Watch. I'm Sammy Johnson on your number one for breaking news in the capital city. 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
11: 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Has this foxnews.com, and it's a today's story. New York Magazine's first men's style issue features shirtless trans actor Elliot Page. It's men's style, and they got a lady. She was in that that abortion movie. What was that? Yeah, Juno. She was in Juno, and now she says she's a man, but she's not a man. She's still a woman, and the too mentally ill to know the difference. So the magazine, New York Magazine, magazine's inaugural men's fashion feature includes Elliot Page shirtless. They've got Elliot Page, who's a woman pretending to be a man, and the men's the first men's style issue has a woman because they're all mentally ill. And they don't know biology or science or genetics. And, you know, the patriarchy has cracked the code on all of this for them. But they're too insane. And it's not that they're dumb. They're not low IQ. They're insane. That's different, you know. That's the Unabomber. I mentioned the Unabomber earlier, who was an environmental extremist. And he was a PhD candidate forever and never got there. But spent all his time trying to live in academia and blow people up and kill them in the name of environmentalism. Kind of reminds me of the guy that, what's his name again, that set himself on fire and killed himself in front of the Supreme Court on Earth Day a few years ago because he was angry about people putting smoke in the air. So he turned himself into smoke in the air. Wynn Bruce, right, Wynn Bruce was his name, W-Y-N-N, Bruce. Wynn Bruce was his name, and he set himself on fire, killed himself at the Supreme Court over environmentalism, like the Unabomber, but different. So New York Magazine released a new men's style issue, the first for the company. It's the first time they've ever done this, and decided to feature the transgender actor, that's an actress, and biological female, that's a woman, Elliot Page. You know, you don't have to say biological female, just say who's a woman. We know what biological female means. It means woman. In an article headlined "The Men's Style Issue," the magazine recalls its history covering men's fashion, and now they're featuring a woman. Oh, look! And there's the there's the picture. The shirtless, and they got scars and tattoos, and you can see the mental illness in the eyes. Looks like a sad tragedy. There should be an intervention here because they're just amazing stuff. Yeah, so this this woman was in the movie Juno, which was kind of a cute movie for a minute, and then the Freakazoid went full freak show because that's what they do. They're really not normal, not well, not doing anything good. So, but since we mentioned the, they got the transgender actor Elliot, and now he goes, she goes by what, like Swellen or something? What did it go? Oh, yeah, Elliot. Now goes by Elliot. It's Ellen. Oh, I'm sorry. Was I just reading Elliot? That they put, yeah, it's Ellen Page. Ellen Page. Call me, what? Elliot. Call me Elliot. Okay, and had surgery to remove her breasts and things, and says, now I'm a man, I'm taking hormones. No, no, you're not a man. That's not how you can't become a man. You're born a baby girl, and now you're a grown-up woman, and you've had surgery to remove your breast disease, which is never a good thing to do. Pretty amazing stuff. Just amazing. So they got that going for them, and they're all nuts. No, honestly. And here, speaking of transgender, that's they're completely crazy. And the New York Times, that was New York Magazine. Now the New York Times and transgender again. The headline in the New York Post yesterday came out last night, actually, after 11 p.m. on the New York Post website. Trans, meaning transgender cross-dressing, New York Times executive, right, threatened to kill wife. Scared their kids with chilling book before his in-laws shot him dead. And this is great. He's got his mother-in-law and father-in-law are Chinese. and they traded the gun back and forth, shooting their son-in-law and killing him. And he's a New York Times executive. And so I know you have mixed feelings, but hang on. So the they always say trans. Trans is just, trans doesn't mean what they think it means. They're talking about somebody who says that they're transgender. And nobody's transgender. You're not, you don't just change your mind and now I'm whatever. You can't do that. But here's the New York Post. The trans, meaning transgender, New York Times executive allegedly executed by his elderly in-laws in a California parking lot. That's as good a place as any to be gunned down, I guess. Previously threatened to murder his wife and her parents. So it was self-defense, as you can see. And chillingly gave his children, how does he have children? A book about a young girl whose mom died while he was plotting to murder their mom. Right? Speaking of which, we've got in the courtroom today, we've got a very popular Democrat who is asking her case to be thrown out of court. Lindsey Clancy, who murdered her three children, became an instant hero of the Democrat Party. The book about a mom who died while he's plotting to kill mom, and then he's going to go away to prison forever, but didn't make it that far. Jonathan McKinsey, 40 years old.

During our marriage, the children and I learned to avoid provoking Jonathan, lest he become angry. In my experience, appearing agreeable or happy around him was sometimes a means of avoiding his anger, McKinsey's wife, Candace Zhang, said in an August custody filing obtained by the California Post. That's the equivalent of the New York Post, but in California. The filing was first reported on by the Mercury News. Zhang and McKinsey, the man and the woman, he's transgender, a New York Times editor, married in 2010, but he filed for divorce in 2025, just last year, 15 years later, after he allegedly became abusive to her and one of their young children, a boy. Zhang, the wife lady, claimed McKinsey, the New York Times editor who thinks he's transgender, had recently presented a book to the couple's three children about a mother who died. That's a clue, I think, if you're an investigator. Jonathan dismisses my concern about a book he provided to the children concerning the death of a mother. He omits the context that makes the conduct frightening to me. Jonathan has previously threatened to kill me and my parents. Threatened to kill me and my parents in a creepy book for the kids. The 40-year-old newspaper editor at the New York Times allegedly gave the children a book about a young girl mourning the death of her mother as a birthday present. Hey, kids, it's your birthday. Here's a book about me murdering your mother and you having no mother in the world. However, given his prior threats against my life, I found the choice of the book giving the kids deeply disturbing and frightening, she added. I might have shared that with Mom. Here's a nice picture of him smiling for the camera. He's doing a selfie. Zhang would then go on to say that her husband would blame every problem on someone else rather than take responsibility. Well, he's a Democrat, so we've got that. McKinsey had filed for divorce last year, said he was in the middle of a nasty custody battle with Zhang, the mother. He was accused of abusing Zhang and their three children, ages 3, 5, and 7. Isn't that great? Zhang, the lady, filed a restraining order against McKinsey in 2025. He replied back by filing a restraining order of his own against her. Oh, yeah? You got an extreme? And here's a picture of him in front of the gate at UC Berkeley, where he went to college, of course, because he's a leftist and a freak, and now he thinks he's transgender. And the New York Post headline, grandparents took turns shooting dead trans New York Times spouse of their daughter. Slaughter-in-law. The headline is slaughter-in-law. For Democrats trying to follow, that's like daughter-in-law, but it's slaughter-in-law. And the in-laws handed the gun back and forth and kept shooting him and shooting him. And that could be a hate crime because he's transgender, you know. The New York Times executive transitioned and in 2010. They got married in 2011. The estranged couple set to be in court over the issue of custody of the three children this Friday prior to the shooting. The 40-year-old joined the New York Times in early 2023 as senior engineering manager for the games platform and became director of engineering for games player experience in late 2025, being promoted at the New York Times. And he's a transgender person. Cops have zeroed in on the family conflict as a possible motive, you think, for the shocking crime that saw both halves of the elderly couple allegedly open fire on McKinsey. And McKinsey, now that's again, they passed the gun back and forth and say, you shoot him. And it's, I'm done shooting him. You shoot him. Okay, bim, bim, bim. And they keep shooting the transgender New York Times editor, and now he dead. So he just got a couple of transgender stories there. You know how they are. They love all that transgender stuff, don't they? Mm-mm-mm. Man, oh, Manischewitz. Crazy. That is nuts. So we have that. Yes, sir. Yeah. Yeah, it's a friend of mine, because we were just talking to one of our great friends. I think it was Frank who's talking about Florida and Texas with no state income taxes. And my friend Tim says, you know, we could turn Washington, D.C. into Monaco, the beautiful, we'd have to get a prince. I could be the prince.
want to turn D.C. into Monaco overnight, pass a constitutional amendment saying that D.C. is not

0: subject to the 16th Amendment federal income tax. Like, say, residents of Puerto Rico who generally don't pay U.S. federal income taxes on income earned when money is earned inside of Puerto Rico. And I've been in favor of this for a long time, that we just, our license plates, my license plate says Washington, D.C., no taxation without representation. And my license plate is old enough. It just says taxation without representation. It doesn't say no taxation without representation. It just says taxation without representation. And I like that license plate better. But if we had no federal income tax, since we have no representation in the Senate or in the House of Representatives, we should have no federal income tax. And if Washington, D.C. had no federal income tax, like Florida, this place would become, it would become Monaco overnight. It's absolutely true. And it'd be good. I'm in favor of that. What do you think? I think so. Then there'd truly be a federal district as we would like it to be. All right, Michael, let's go to the telephones. Let's go to Garrett calling from Fredericksburg, Virginia. Garrett, you're on the Chris Plant Show.
1: Hi, Chris. Hey. Well, you were just talking about Ellen, Elliot, whatever you want to call him.
0: Uh-huh.
1: Or it.
0: Right, right.
1: It occurred to me after this news conference that we had, I guess it was the female athletes who were complaining about men taking their opportunities. I thought this kind of flips the script where a female is taking male acting opportunities away. I wonder if anybody's asked the men how they feel about that.
0: I would have to go to SAG-AFTRA about this. I think the Screen Actors Guild should be brought into this. And that's true. They become very upset, like if you had a white actor playing Martin Luther King, which wouldn't even be surprising at this point, in a Hollywood movie. And you wouldn't do that, of course, because that would be ridiculous. And so why would you have a woman playing the role of man just because this woman says that she's a man?
1: Right. You know, something I've been meaning to ask you about the whole socialism stuff that's going on, the DSA and all that. I always hear Canada being brought up and Venezuela and other countries. I never hear anybody talk about Germany and France. When you ask those people, because my wife lived there for a while, what they think about it, they love it. But I never hear anybody, either side of the argument, talk about those two countries and how they pull that off. I know they're pulling one over on their the people that live there, but because when we compare what it takes for us to get an operation, I just had a shoulder replacement, and from the time of making the appointment to getting surgery scheduled, it was so fast, I don't think I could get that in those other countries. But I do find it interesting that nobody ever brings that kind of socialism up. And I don't know the difference in terms of the government, the economy, and all that, what's different about it, that it doesn't compare to Canada or other places, Spain.
0: Right. Well, most of it is, I think, disinformation campaigns more than anything. And Germany has a big, powerful economy, and Canada has the economy that's I think roughly the same as Austin, Texas. So they've got an issue there. There's a lot you packed in a lot of good stuff there that I really can't get to right now. I've got to say, Garrett, but good stuff. And you're right about the female actor trying to steal. Actress steal male roles. SAG-AFTRA should give her a good talking to. I've run out the clock on you, Garrett. We've got as much as we can get to with the time we have remaining. Yeah, and a suggestion here, maybe Sylvester Stallone should do intermittent fasting instead. Maybe just intermittent fasting might be a little better than, because you know, you tear your trachea, you do all kinds of terrible things doing that stuff. Thank you, Garrett.

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2: All right, we have returned, and this story about Iran and the Democrats singing off of the same sheet music is something that should be saturating the news. The American news media will bury this story. They will not report it anywhere because it doesn't make the Democrat Party look good. Am I right about that? With that, let's go to the telephones, Michael. Let's go to Steve, calling from Chicago, Illinois, listening on the great WLS. Steven, you're on the Chris Plant Show.
3: Hi, Chris. Can you hear me?
2: Yes, sir, I can.
3: Big fan in the northwest suburbs of Chicago, and I grew up. I went to high school in Skokie in the early 70s.
2: Uh-huh.
3: So I can relate to your experience. But anyhow, quick observation talking about this 25-page letter to the American people by the current administration in Iran, encouraging the American people to oppose our current administration. If the people of Iran oppose their current administration, they get executed.
2: Right? Yeah.
3: Right?
2: Yeah. Yeah,
3: so they're
2: right.
3: Encouraging us to do something. If somebody there did it, their people did it, they would get executed. Am I right?
2: Oh, that's fun. Yeah. Oh, yeah. Okay. Well, it's that's fun. Yeah. So they but they know that's not going to happen here. Yeah, they've killed tens of thousands, murdered tens of thousands of their own people, the Iranian people.
3: Anyone who speaks out who opposes their current government, don't they get executed?
2: Yeah.
3: They're encouraging people here to oppose our current administration.
2: Well, and note that the Democrats are on the same page up and down on this one, right?
3: Of course.
2: The Democrats and the Islamic Revolution, the Islamic Revolutionary Guard Corps, the IRGC, most violent, murderous organization, arguably on the planet today. You got commies over there. Yeah, but the commies and the Democrats and the Islamists.

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1: From ABC News, I'm Chuck Severson. Sources familiar with the investigation tell ABC News that the co-pilot accused of attacking the captain on an Israel-bound flight with an axe and trying to seize the controls was an Omani national barred from flying on his country's airline because of concerns about extremist views. The pilot speaking out, ABC's Alex Stone.
2: Captain Smit Machar telling India's prime minister, quote, "When I was lying on the floor, I could feel the aircraft was plunging. And I said to myself while I was getting beaten, this is a last push, Smit, do it. The door is right there. Somehow I opened the door and everyone came in and everyone else had an equal role."
1: President Trump repeating last month's prediction on the Iran situation at a rally in Mobile, Alabama last night.
3: As soon as it's going to end very soon, probably right after the election, but as soon as it does end, oil prices will come tumbling down.
1: Group of seven or G7 countries agrees to release 100 million barrels of diesel fuel and crude oil from reserve stock over 4 months, says French President Macron. This comes as there's another monthly slowdown in job creation in the Labor Department's monthly surveys. Only 29,000 jobs added in September. The unemployment rate ticked up. South Korea military officials confirm North Korea fired another missile into the sea today. Video evidence will be reviewed and interviews done into alleged hazing incidents involving the Olentangy Orange High School girls' soccer team, says the Delaware County, Ohio Sheriff's Office. The girls were allegedly told it was a bonding event. A parent of one of the girls who didn't want to be identified accuses district officials of a lack of transparency.
4: If the school district is so afraid of a scandal breaking out, that they hide it from parents, that they aren't transparent, why should we entrust our children to the safety and care of coaches and staff?
1: The school district says the coaching staff has been placed on leave. 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
6: From the WTAX Wild Thrift and Sniff News Center, I'm Sammy Johnson. Video released Friday afternoon appears to show a St. Louis County Sheriff's lieutenant was not distracted by a phone or computer, but did fail to yield to a pedestrian Thursday of last week. More from WTAX's Dave Dahl.
7: One YouTube video shows the police vehicle hitting the pedestrian who was walking in the crosswalk at 9th and Monroe. The other shows the officer himself, Lieutenant Andrew Henton. You can see both videos at CapitalCityNow.com. City police investigated and ticketed Henton, who was off duty, for failure to yield to a pedestrian in a crosswalk. Henton was making a left turn at the intersection. Police say the victim's injuries are non-life-threatening. Other than the ticket, there are no consequences for Henton, nor is he placed on administrative leave. Dave Dahl, WTAX News.
6: The Illinois Innocence Project at the University of Illinois Springfield is marking 25 years of investigating wrongful convictions in the state. Project Director Stephanie Campbell says being based at UIS has allowed the organization to expand its work.
8: Just being based out at the university has been a wonderful platform for us and just enabled us to grow and work on cases of wrongful convictions of innocent women and men who've been wrongfully imprisoned in the state of Illinois.
6: The project provides its legal services at no cost to clients and works exclusively on Illinois cases. The forecast from WAND-TV, sunny and pleasant today, high in the mid-70s.
9: Tonight will be mostly clear and cool, low in the upper 40s. Mostly sunny tomorrow, high in the upper 70s. I'm Sammy Johnson on your number one for breaking news in the capital city. Get more news at capitalcitynow.com.
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0: More news from Washington today. Trump announced that he will start sending out $500 refund checks to Americans who claims were overcharged for Obamacare. $500. America's like, oh man, that's almost half a tank of gas.
1: Yes, it's all propaganda. It's rarely funny, but it's all Democrat Party propaganda. Everywhere you look, the Democrat Party's got this apparatus built up at the networks and on cable television and at newspapers. It is, it's good to be a Democrat, isn't it? Not,

spiritually or psychically or intellectually, if you have any interest in being an honest person, a truthful person, maintaining honor and integrity, then the Democrat Party is not the place for you. But a very good and happy Thursday to you, and welcome back once again. And I got to tell you, last night, yesterday, we were talking about the execution lady in Tennessee. And last night, the news kept shifting and shifting. We were on the air yesterday when we learned that a court had put a halt to the execution. And then the Supreme Court intervened and said, oh, no, Tennessee can carry out this execution. I said, all right, everybody, come on back to work. Put your scrubs back on. We got an execution to do. And they injected the killer lady who tortured that woman to death all those years ago with her boyfriend in the woods. And the execution began, and there was a lethal injection. She really wanted an all-female firing squad, which I think is much more suitable for the age of cable television. I think it would have been good visuals. But they said, no, we can't get you a firing squad of all women. We just don't have the time. They didn't really say they just don't have the time. But they said, no, we can't do that. And so they said, we're going to inject you with this lethal stuff. So they injected her, and then she didn't die, and a tear streamed down her face, and she was making faces. And then they said, oh, she's not dead yet. So they gave her another lethal injection, and they said a little while went by, and they're like, gosh, she's not doing too well. Maybe we should take her to the hospital. So they took her to the hospital, and now she's feeling somewhat better. Actually, it's... how do you make the death penalty funny? The Democrat Party does it. It's that everything is upside down. It's a world turned inside out. And it's because of the Democrats every single time. And it's really unclear now whether she died or not. We don't have any authoritative word. Is she fine? And it's there's already reports. So one liberal woman saying, well, now I guess you have to let her go. So now you got to let her go. She got to torture and kill another 19-year-old girl out there somewhere. Because they're like, oh, yeah, sure. Well, if that didn't work, then we just blow up everything, the entire healthcare, the legal system, executions. Just let her go. Give her a car. Come on, put her on welfare. What's going on with this? It's crazy. So we don't know what's going on. Are they going to do it again now? Because now it's tricky. She's going to get some Democrat lawyers who are going to come in and say, well, now we got to buy her a house. We got to, put her on the dole. Because we're keeping our ear to the ground. We're keeping our eyes peeled for all of this, which sounds very painful, but it's not very painful. And so we're keeping our eyes peeled, and we're trying to get the latest update on this, because the execution, well, it was off again, then it was on again, and then it didn't work, and we botched it. And can't we do anything right anymore? Honestly, I mean, how hard is this? We should have just sent her to Chicago. And she'd be dead by now, because, just have her walk down the street with a $10 bill in her hand, and then she'd be killed, and that'd be the end of it. And then the Democrats wouldn't care about it. Then they'd have no reason to pay any attention to it, because it's just another person gunned down in Chicago, and that would be no big deal for everybody involved. Because they don't really care about human life. Let's be honest. Honestly, you just send her into Chicago and send her to a gas station. YBG Bulletproof gunned down outside a gas station in Chicago. You see this story yesterday? It was everywhere. It was all over the internet. Al Gore's amazing internet. Peace be upon him. And this rap artist, there's a rap artist, and his name is Bulletproof. And then he was shot to death. And so naturally, everybody thought it was funny, because his name is Bulletproof, and he was shot to death. And he's a rapper, and YBG Bulletproof, reportedly shot and killed outside Chicago gas station. And I went looking for news stories, and it's all over the internet. You Google this, YBG, young bad gun, Bulletproof, and he's gunned down, and there are pictures of police cars, Chicago police cars and stuff. And then, upon further review, it looks like the whole story is completely fake. It looks like it's made up. It's perfectly plausible, of course, that a rapper named Bulletproof was gunned down and killed. And again, how do they make murder funny? And killing people funny. They like it so much, they've made it very normal. So my YBG Bulletproof story was one of the funny stories from last night. But it's not the only one, because
honestly, when you heard that they decided the execution was off in Tennessee, and then they said, well, hey, wait a minute, Supreme Court has jumped in, and the Supreme Court is, they said that the execution is back on again, so it's off again, on again. And then they, here's the injection. Oh, it didn't work very well. Let's get a second one. And anybody have anything stronger? So they injected the lady a second time. And then before you know it, it's ridiculous. It really is. It's absurd. And hours after beginning the process of trying to execute Krista Pike, state officials told the Tennessee Supreme Court that she was being taken to a hospital in an ambulance to get medical care. Well, so you guys spent like 2 hours trying to kill her, and then you look at them and say, oh, she's not looking very well. We should probably attend to her. We should get medical care. We should take her to a hospital. According to a ruling obtained by USA Today, that used to be a newspaper, it was unclear whether Pike was dead or alive as of 10:45 p.m. Central Time. That's 11:45 p.m. Eastern Time, just before midnight Eastern Time. What was clear is that the execution did not go as planned. Didn't go as planned. How, you know, how hard is this? This is it's a lethal injection. Come on. That's extraordinary. We should send her to Chicago, give her $20 to walk down the street. That should take care of it in no time. Or we were talking about this morning, too. We could send her to Canada, because Canada, they're euthanizing people all over the place by the thousands. They euthanize more people in Canada than dogs, and they kill a lot of dogs, you know, euthanize dogs. Why do they hate dogs? Don't worry about that. The number of people is greater. That's a pretty amazing stuff. But it's the headline from the New American earlier this year: euthanasia claims more humans than dogs in Canada. What? That's extraordinary. The new American: euthanasia claims more humans than dogs in Canada, and Canada euthanizes more humans than dogs. These are headlines. Canada sets new record, killing 16,499 people by euthanasia. And isn't that nice? That's because they're working on that. They're it's the left. They have lefties up there and in the United Kingdom and all that stuff, and they love to put people to sleep. It's but they do turn them into Soylent Green and feed the homeless with it. So that's, it's a nice protein-rich food product that doesn't taste like much. As Canada approaches its 10-year mark of practicing legalized assisted suicide, MAID, they call it MAID, medical assistance in dying, accelerating your demise. As Canada approaches a 10-year mark practicing legalized assisted suicide, new government reports find the country has hit a new record of euthanasia deaths. But and we can't execute one murderer in Tennessee, unless they do it like it's making a sandwich, you know? Canada's health, they got a health thing. Health Canada's sixth annual report on medical assistance in dying, MAID, they call it MAID. Hey, the MAID's coming over, honey, and you've only got an hour left to live. So a report reveals a total of 16,499 people were put to death by euthanasia in 2024 alone, in 2024 alone. Mm-mm-mm. Isn't that amazing? That was 1 in 20 deaths. In Canada, one in 20, isn't that amazing? That's although the largest increase in MAID participation was from 2019 to 2020, increased by almost 37% that year. It keeps increasing the number of people that they're putting to sleep, and they striking an upbeat tone. They're striking an upbeat tone because they're snuffing out. It's like a genocide. A good thing they're not Gazans, because if they were Gazans, then liberals would be very upset about this. If they were Muslim terrorists and had AK-47s and suicide vests, then the Democrats would lay down in front of trains to save their lives. They love murderers and terrorists. But, you know, if they're just euthanizing people by the thousands in Canada, extraordinary stuff. And we can't even put one murderer to death in a controlled environment when she's been sentenced to death. Well, she's been in jail for more than 30 years for this murder, and she's 50 now. She was a teenager when she committed this torture murder.
And then they say, oh, we're going to put you to death. No, we're not. No, hey, the court called it off. And then, whoa, wait a minute, the new higher court said it's back on again. And I said, oh, yes, put the needle in her arm, and we're going to pump the stuff like she's a Canadian or something. And then it's, oh, whoa, doesn't work. We're going to have to do it again. Let's do it a second time. So they pump her again for the thing. And after a while, instead of saying, well, is she dying? And there are witnesses there. There are witnesses like journalists were there to witness the execution. And they said, and it was sad, no ghastly plume of smoke, though, like Ethel Rosenberg's head when she was killed in the electric chair, which is funnier than lethal injection, let's be honest. And now this lady, I guess she's fine. And you remember, she also didn't want to have a last meal of any kind. I assume after a bunch of hours last night, she said, you know, maybe a Subway sandwich or something. Maybe I could get a little something over here because I'm feeling a little under, the weather. And so we don't even know if she's alive, if she's it's just amazing. Also, because I love Canada, Canada to set to surpass 100,000 assisted suicides. That was in March of this year, many months ago now, because now it's October, of course. It's practically Christmas time. We start dressing people like elves and things like that. But there it is, Canada set to surpass 100,000 assisted. I don't know why I thought of this immediately when I saw that in Tennessee they couldn't put this woman to death, couldn't put her to sleep like a dog all these years later. And yeah, I mean, you guys only had, what, like 35 years to prepare for this, and then it's botched because we're just not the country we used to be. I think we've got to confess that. We could turn her over, put her in a car with Tupac or something. Yeah, I know Tupac's not around anymore. Just drive her, she'd drive around playing rap music and do donuts in intersections in Chicago. Bad things will happen. So just amazing. The Great White North's MAID medical assistance in dying program will soon cross the sticky six-figure threshold, according to the National Post. That's a Canadian outlet. Ottawa's most recent data shows 15,767 Canadians were euthanized by the state in 2024. That's, they don't have the most recent number. They're Canadians. You know, it takes them a little longer to get around to stuff. Otherwise, they'd have a lot of tall buildings and big things going on, but not so much. So in 2021, the total was 9,842 Canadian people that were euthanized. They're euthanized. And then I got, I don't know why I thought of that, but I did when I saw that we couldn't even put this murderer to death, Krista Pike. Krista Pike is, and where is she now, Michael? We got to, and we don't even know. Is she in the hospital? Is she having breakfast? Are they putting pillows under her feet and things and saying, oh, we're so sorry that we botched your execution? Kind of embarrassing. Speaking of terrorists, the terrorist that attacked the cockpit on an airplane headed to Tel Aviv, Israel, yesterday, and stabbed the pilot and tried to murder everybody, then took the plane into a nosedive and accelerating into the ground with what was 170 something people on board. But several of the men on board were having none of that. And even though they were accelerating toward the ground, and I got to tell you, they're talking about this altitude drop of 14,000 feet, and they're saying in 30 seconds, and I started doing the math on that. That's pretty crazy. I told you my best girl and I, we went skydiving a couple of years ago in Utah, and free fall of about a minute, and we fell 6,000 to 7,000 feet in about a minute free falling. Well, these guys dropped 14,000 feet in 30 seconds, so they're accelerating in a jet toward the ground. And these brave men rush the cockpit, and the cockpit door is locked now, so you Muslim terrorists can't get in. But these guys on a lot of Israelis on the airplane. I've got Benjamin Netanyahu for you talking about it, and it's a terrorist attack. I don't know. Islam and cockpits don't seem to go together very well. Call me old fashioned, but. Hey, you know, Islam and cockpits, if you get onto an airplane and there's a lot of Allahu Akbar being chanted in the cockpit, you might just do a 180, spin around and, you know, go out to the snack bar outside. I don't think that plane is the right plane for me. Pretty amazing stuff. So I want to update you on that because it's pretty wild, and I've got
I've got audio for you. I've got also of a couple of witnesses there. I think they're both journalists. Witnesses to the execution that wasn't, because, you know, here's the headline. Krista Pike still alive, snoring after two lethal injections as Tennessee governor halts all executions. Not just this one, but all executions, because we're going to have to find the people with the injectors. I know they've got Kamala Harris bumper stickers on their Priuses. I can see it from here. We are at 888-630-9625. Just two or three of my favorite stories this morning so far, but there's a lot yet to go on over the next 3 hours.

0: And we have returned. Let us go to the telephones. A lot to talk about our wacky culture. Let's go to Gary, calling from Rockville, Maryland.
1: Hey, Chris, I love your program, man. You're doing a knock it out of the park. I'm actually from Tennessee, and compliments of Biden's open borders for all those years. Somebody needs to tell the guys in Tennessee that just take some of that fentanyl. It would not have missed.
0: Yeah, just we should. You're saying we should bring Joe Biden in himself to give the murderer an overdose of fentanyl because we know how effective that is.
1: He could have got the job done.
0: Yeah, we had more than 44,000 fentanyl deaths last year. Was that last year? Maybe it was it. No, that's last year. More than 44,000 fentanyl deaths. And that's down dramatically from previous years where Joe Biden was in charge. And so we can kill our kids across the country with the help of drug cartels and the Democrat Party. You know, Gary, have you noticed that the best friend to the Democrat Party, well, the best friend the cartels have in Latin America, the Democrat Party, the open borders Democrat Party, the wave them in Democrat, but don't arrest anybody Democrat Party. And in Iran, I talked about this yesterday, the Islamic Revolution in Iran, they put out a 25-page document yesterday explaining why everybody in the United States should vote for Democrats. That's kind of revealing, isn't
1: it? You're right.
0: Yeah.
1: Very revealing.
0: Yeah, very, very revealing. And if you're a Democrat voter, you're voting for terrorists and drug cartels. You're mental. I think you might be mental. You probably shouldn't vote at all. You shouldn't be allowed to vote, although you probably shouldn't be allowed to vote. But you just shouldn't vote because you're so misguided. You're so wrong.

0: Your forecast from the Storm Center at WAND-TV. The chill is on again early this morning. 47 degrees in the capital city by daybreak, but those clear skies will make way for lots of sunshine. Actually, a little bit of fog to kickstart our Sunday morning either side of daybreak, but otherwise lots of sunshine and 78 degrees. So a nice rebound to the afternoon. We'll dip it back to 47 Sunday night and 72 on Monday. I'm Jim Cosin.
1: ABC News, I'm Chuck Sievertson. President Trump repeating his prediction of a month ago on the Iran situation and inflation at a rally in Mobile, Alabama last night.
2: As soon as it's going to end very soon, probably right after the election, but as soon as it does end, oil prices will come tumbling down.
1: The group of seven, or G7 countries, agrees to release 100 million barrels of diesel fuel and crude oil from reserve stock over 4 months, says French President Macron. This comes after another monthly slowdown in job creation in the Labor Department's monthly surveys. The unemployment rate ticked up. Sources familiar with the investigation tell ABC News the co-pilot accused of attacking the captain on an Israel-bound flight with an axe and trying to seize the controls was an Omani national prohibited from flying on his country's airline because of concerns about extremist views. North Korea fired another missile into the sea today, says South Korea's military. This is ABC News.
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4: 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Springfield's ongoing investments in the community are paying off, bringing visible improvements to local neighborhoods and public safety. The Build Springfield initiative has focused on improvements around Division Street in Bunfield over the past 4 years, with the fourth annual event taking place today from 10:30 a.m. till 1:30 p.m. City Director of Community Relations Ethan Posey tells the WTAX Morning News Watch those efforts are making a measurable impact on violent crime.
6: I think the reason this has been so successful is because every year we go door to door in the neighborhood and we ask the people in the neighborhood what they need and what they would like to see improved. Because every neighborhood that needs improvement doesn't need the same thing. It's not a cookie cutter. It's not one size fits all. But this gives us a great template for how to approach the people, how to show that we're listening.
4: 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I'm Sammy Johnson. 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
10: Yeah, we're becoming more and more pathetic as a nation of people. The headline of the New York Post, execution of a murderer, it took 30 years to get here, more than that. Krista Pike still alive, quote, snoring, end quote, after two lethal injections failed to be lethal, as Tennessee governor halts all executions. Now, they went to the Tennessee governor and said, just halt this execution. And he said, no, this execution must go forward. But then Krista Pike's still alive and snoring after two lethal injections. That's kind of nutty. Let's go back to the telephones, Michael, and talk to the great American people. Let's go to Gary, another Gary, two Garys in a row. Calling from the great state of Michigan. Gary, you're on the Chris Plant Show.
11: Good morning, Chris.
10: Hey, Gary.
11: I'm calling about the botched execution.
10: Uh-huh.
11: And my understanding is the sodium phenethol did not kill this woman. It just made her snore. And my question is, why would the state of Tennessee not have the foresight to give her a CPAP machine to stop her snoring and to make her more comfortable?
10: CPAP. See, I hadn't even thought about that. You're a very, very considerate person, a very thoughtful person, because snoring is a nuisance, and if you're being put to death, you should at least have a CPAP so you don't have to snore. And for the other people in the room too, I want to hear audio of this or see video of this. You think she's, you know, if her neck is craned over here, she probably's like. And like, hey, she's snoring. Give her another injection. But we just don't do anything properly anymore as a culture, do we, Gary?
11: No, I agree. It leads to the question of what happened to civility in this country.
10: In allowing her to just snore in front of other people like that?
11: Yeah, without a CPAP. Come on.
10: It does seem like there's a lack of consideration involved. come on. Guys, this is my execution. Hey, can't even do this right. I've got to say, somebody, I think it was my best girl, said this morning, well, gee, I guess they should have given her the all-female firing squad.
11: I agree.
10: But then she might be okay, too, because they might all miss. See, that's a sexist joke. That's like, it's a sexist joke that all the women would miss. And I talked about that yesterday. Actually, women tend to have good natural skills when it comes to shooting. There are lots of examples of that I could offer, but it's true. People that train on firearms will tell you that, you know, women are easier to train than men in many regards when it comes to firearms. But yeah, CPAP. I hadn't thought about the CPAP, Gary. That's very considerate of you, and you're right. I wonder if they discussed it real, because clearly there was a medical team in there. Except apparently the medical team is good at saving lives.
11: Yeah, I'm disappointed.
10: Yeah, I have no vindictiveness. I feel no malice toward this woman whose life is a tragedy, and she committed a terrible murder. And the mother of the murder victim had come into Nashville to be there for the execution, and now her expectations dashed. Although she may have been there for the mother of the victim, may have been there for the thing. In fact, I think we've got since you brought it up, Gary. I think we've got a couple of sound bites on this, and there were witnesses. There are always witnesses to executions. I played audio yesterday of the Ethel Rosenberg execution. A witness there who described the ghastly plume of smoke rising from her head because she was in the electric chair, and I think the electric chair, Gary, usually worked. We don't use it so much anymore, but boy, that'll work. Bring out old Sparky,
11: and you don't need a CPAP.
10: And there's definitely no snoring involved in the electric chair, because there is no sleeping. There is no sleeping in the electric chair. And this is, I got to tell you, the lady that who was not executed, failed execution in Tennessee. amazing stuff. She wanted a firing squad, and she wanted the firing squad to be all women. I started calling for volunteers yesterday on the radio. We had a couple. They were men, but they might start identifying as women to get on the firing squad for the thing, and it's pretty amazing stuff. She wanted a firing squad because she said that the lethal injection would be too painful. So that's like an IQ test right there, isn't it, Gary? That's so you don't want lethal injection. That would be too painful. So you want a firing squad of all women, and that's going to be less painful. That was her idea. Pretty appalling stuff. I got to say, and I do like the Julius and Ethel Rosenberg. They were executed in the electric chair. They were on the same day, I think, weren't they? I believe they were. Remarkable stuff. But let's go on. I got to get to the hijacking by a Muslim terrorist of the airplane, the airliner full of people trying to crash it directly into the ground and kill everybody on board. That's still coming up. But Gary, thank you for your thoughtful contribution to this this discussion. Good stuff. Now let's go to witnesses, because there are two witnesses. One witness was Catherine Sweeney. Catherine Sweeney, a witness to the execution that didn't go off well. And Catherine Sweeney, I believe, is a journalist, and she was there to witness and to give her account. And here she is with a little bit of her account.
12: She lifted her head up and was looking around at one point. She said that
10: she laughed.
12: That there was a spot that was burning and hurting, and asked if that was normal.
10: It is.
12: None of it was normal. I covered all the executions last year.
10: Wow.
12: And most of the ones this year, we haven't seen anything like it. It went really poorly.
10: Went really poorly. She's covered all the other head executions last year, and they had executions this year. And Catherine Sweeney goes to all of them. She's getting a little porny at this point. Got to say, keep showing up for the. How many do you need to witness? Of course, normally they're just putting them to sleep. It's not like they have women firing squads for most of them. Which, how would the? I'm just wondering how if you had an all woman firing squad. Like, say, you as a man, you were being executed. Could you request an all-woman firing squad? And if you can, could you specifically ask that they dress a certain way? You know, because that could make it more, better for television. So Catherine Sweeney, and I wonder if this woman would ask that they dress a certain way, you know, because that could make it more, better for television. So Catherine Sweeney, and I wonder if this woman works at, how would you like the women fight?

0: They botched it. There's a guy, not Catherine Sweeney, who goes to all of them. It's like, she, I wonder if she goes to the movie theater, too, if she goes to movies. I think she goes to live concerts, maybe Ed Sheeran. She goes to Ed Sheeran concerts and to all the executions. Because, I go to all of them. And she had a little laugh in there. She had a little, which is interesting. So she's well-adjusted to her environment, I think. And then another witness, Will Puckett. Will Puckett. I didn't make that up. That's his real name. Will Puckett, also a witness, and he described what he saw.
1: Pike goes, the vein in my arm feels like it's about to bust. Krista Gayle Pike continued to blink on and off. She was smiling. She let out a couple of laughs during this process. Blink. I saw a tear roll down her right eye, and then she said, one spot is really throbbing.
0: Which spot? If I were there, I would ask, because I'm curious. I'm a very curious person. I like to get answers to things like that. But it sounds like it was a very enjoyable, very funny event. Honestly, the one tear streamed down her face. She was laughing at a couple of points. Suppose at the absurdity of it all and the irony of it all. And the execution was botched. Botched. That's, you know, if it's your job to be the execution guy, I assume it's a guy. I don't know why I assume it's a guy. But it's a team of people, I think, and they dress like they're medical professionals and things like that. But that's a pretty remarkable thing. So Catherine Sweeney, she goes to all the executions and occasionally invited to movie premieres and things, but this is really the big one. All right, let's go. People are talking about this. Let's go back to the telephones, Michael. Let's go to Robert calling from Brandywine. Brandywine sounds nice, doesn't it? Robert, you're on the Chris Plant Show.
2: Hey, Chris. So, yeah, yesterday you said she wrote a letter to the governor and said she wasn't scared to die. She was just nervous of the process. So maybe he should hire her as his policy team, because she had something going there to be nervous. Definitely for that process.
0: Yeah, she definitely had reason. As it turns out, she was more right than anybody else, wasn't she? And you guys know that whole lethal injection thing can be prolonged and painful. Normally, it should just be like putting a cat to sleep, you know. And in Canada, they do it every day. They love putting people to sleep. They like dogs better than they like people, but there are a lot of liberals up there. You're right, though. There were grounds for concern, and it's we're literally still trying to find it. This is true. I'm not making this up, Robert. We're not sure whether she's alive now or not. We don't know.
2: I guess they wanted some more attention for the whole process. And
0: maybe that's it. Yeah, maybe that's it. Is because this will get it more attention. And if this woman, assuming she's alive, because there has been no report that she died after the fact or, you know, got bad food in the hospital and choked to death or anything, but they brought her to the hospital. First, they inject her with a lethal, not very lethal injection, and that didn't work. Then, hey, let's do it again. Pump it this time. Let's really make it work, like turning on the juice on the electric chair for Ethel Rosenberg, as they did. And because the first jolt didn't work, and then really worked. So you'd think with lethal injection, the second one, I mean, what's the diff? You know, juice it up, overdose it. And again, as one of our brilliant callers, Gary, said, you know, bring fentanyl in. Bring in Joe Biden and Democrats to overdose her on fentanyl. They've made that work for untold tens of thousands of Americans. And nobody seems to be concerned about that, do they? No, they don't.
2: Yeah, I guess they're using the Green Mile for their training videos or something.
0: that's pretty funny. Yeah, where there are lots of flies around her and all kinds of stuff. It is a crazy. Honestly, it's embarrassing as a nation, and Tennessee should be embarrassed. And the governor says, "All right, that's it. No more executions." And apparently, according to this witness, Catherine Sweeney, they've been executing people down there like it's, like it's Baltimore. That's a murder rate reference there, but isn't that amazing? Yeah, crazy. What do we do about this, Robert? What's the matter with us?
2: Well, maybe we do, instead of trying to stop the epidemic in Chicago and Baltimore, we hire those people to come improve the process.
0: See? And, talk about firing squad.
2: get them off the streets into the execution chamber.

0: You don't even need to. You just have, like, Chicagoans. You can just have them, like, lash this woman to a post, and then Democrats from Chicago. You don't want to line up and have rifles. Just have them sprint by with a Glock turned sideways and open fire, you know? Of course, they miss a lot of people, too. Remarkable stuff. It's an appalling story. Thanks, Robert. All right, let's keep going on this. Let's go to let's go to we just got a call in from Tennessee. Let's go to Eddie calling from Tennessee, the Volunteer State. Eddie, you're on the Chris Plant Show.
1: Good morning, Chris.
0: Hey.
1: I am a truck driver out of Chattanooga, and I literally just hauled a load of scrap metal next door to the old Nashville State Penitentiary where the Green Mile was filmed.
0: No kidding. Is that right?
1: And that is just literally on the other side of Briley Parkway, just down the street from the new penitentiary where all of this botched stuff happened, as well as the fact that they do have an electric chair.
0: So is that so?
1: Like they could have been.
0: Wow. You'd think when the second.
1: Like, there could have been two opportunities for electric chairs there.
0: Yeah, at least. That's amazing. Wow, you're a wealth of information, Eddie. I love this. So, really, the movie, which our previous caller, Robert, just referenced, the Green Mile, and now you are in Tennessee, and you know that the Green Mile was actually filmed, shot at this penitentiary there, and... And, you know, at the penitentiary where they failed, they botched the lethal injection last night after intervention by the court and then more intervention by the court. The Democrats trying to save the killer. They love killers. And then that being reversed. And then they say, well, now you can't even get this right. That's pretty amazing. And they do have old Sparky in there, huh?
1: Yeah, absolutely. I'm not sure why they didn't fire it up, but, I mean, they could have took her down the street to the old pen. I mean, you know, that one works.
0: Man, oh man!
1: Throw some electricity to it, and you're good to go.
0: Yeah, this is a remarkable discussion. It really is, because you know the woman's a convicted murderer. Do you live in Tennessee, Eddie?
1: Yes, I live in Chattanooga.
0: All right. So has this murder and this story and this woman been? Everybody knows her story.
1: No, this is basically only popped up because of everything coming down at the time.
0: I see. Okay. All right. Well, that makes sense. But that's a lot of good, intelligence. You made a delivery just next door to the prison, and the Green Mile prison is nearby. And now they have, the electric chair is in the old Green Mile prison, or it's in the new prison where she was, where they tried to execute her?
1: I know that there is one at the new prison. I'm not sure if the old one is still in the old prison, but it is a magnificent looking facility if you get an opportunity to look it up on the amazing internet.
0: Is that right? Al Gore's amazing internet will afford me that opportunity. Peace be upon him. Remarkable stuff. Eddie, glad you called in. Now honestly, what's wrong with the United States of America? We can't. Canada's putting people to death faster than dogs. And, you know, I'm a little depressed. I've got type 2 diabetes. Maybe I should be put to sleep. And in Canada, they're doing it all day, every day. They got thousands of them every year. That's how many a day? We'd have to break that down. 16,000 a year. That's a lot every day. They're putting people to sleep. And they're not convicted murderers. Some are just at seasonal... What is that? Seasonal adaptive disorder? They got sad. They're kind of sad. Tragic stuff.

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3: All right, and back to the phones once again. This is a wacky moment in American history. A lot of electric chair executions have been botched over the years, too. Not Julius and Ethel Rosenberg, though. Although it took two shots for her. You know, she was feisty

0: Commie. Yeah, commie. You know how they are. Let's go to John calling from Alexandria, Virginia. John Juan, you're on the Chris Plant Show. Oh, he just says, is that right? He just dropped. That's it. He's, says a clear sign that you've served your sentence, he says, in my opinion. So, two jolts in you, and should let you go, I guess. Let's go to Dan calling from Long Island, New York, all the way out there on Long Island. Daniel, you're on the Chris Plant Show.
1: Chris, love your show. It keeps me sane, believe it or not. you know, your comment about, I heard they're offering up, you know, assisted suicide over there in Canada. If you just have a toothache or something, it's like, just check this box and we'll do you in, you know?
0: Yep. Yep. That's a fact. Yeah, and I looked up that thing because I think I got a seasonal affective disorder. I think it's actually slightly different. It's seasonal affective disorder, which doesn't mean anything. But I apologize for interrupting, Daniel.
1: That tear in her eye would have been enough to do it in Canada, no?
0: You're absolutely right.
1: She seems sad.
0: Yeah, she seems sad. It's seasonal affective disorder. She's got sad. And, yeah, in Canada, they'll take you out for pretty much anything. But in Tennessee, people are, just bring back Sparky. Enough of, she was right all along. Firing squad.

0: From the WTAX Wild Grip and Sniff News Center, I'm Sandy Johnson. 8 days after an off-duty Sangamon County Sheriff's Lieutenant struck a pedestrian with his squad car, the county has released two videos from the incident. One is a dash cam video showing the vehicle, driven by Lieutenant Andrew Hinton, hitting the pedestrian while making a left turn from 9th Street onto Monroe Street near the county complex. Hinton was cited for failure to yield to a pedestrian in a crosswalk. The other shows Hinton himself. A county spokesman said Hinton suffered no job-related repercussions, such as being put on leave. The pedestrian's injuries are described as non-life-threatening. You can see both videos at CapitalCityNow.com. A place where people used to buy flowers is going to be a place where they can buy books.
1: Bookstores seem to be very trendy at the moment. We just heard of Elder and Plum bookstore opening across from Incredibly Delicious earlier this year. And now two ladies, Kathy Struckley and Tricia McGann, are turning the former 5th Street Flower Shop into a Christian bookstore. It's named Kindness & Co., and the Co. stands for compassion, in case you're wondering. They are friends who met each other through their church, through a community group, and they plan to use the proceeds from sales to help support different mission projects and community organizations. So they're accepting applications from various community groups to be what they call mission partners.
0: 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The forecast from WAND-TV, sunny and pleasant today, high in the mid-70s. Mostly clear and cool tonight, low in the upper 40s. I'm Sammy Johnson on your number one for breaking news in the capital city. 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

0: rising from the heart of the swamp, a beacon of truth is casting its light. 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Here's Vince Colonnaise.
1: All right, 844-484-3872, 844-4-THE-USA. That's the way to join us today, from coast to coast, from sea to shining sea. It's the interview that's already getting attention all across the country, all across the media. We just had a huge, interview with the Vice President of the United States yesterday, inside the White House complex, technically in the Eisenhower Executive Office Building, a part of that great, beautiful, historic White House complex, meeting with the Vice President inside of his office in that building. And just to give you your bearings here, the Vice President technically has two offices. He's got a working office inside of the West Wing. That's a very cool office, too. Maybe you've seen pictures of it. He's got a gigantic Marine Corps flag sitting right behind the Vice President as he goes about his work each day. But he also has this other office inside of what they call the Eisenhower Executive Office Building. At one point, in American history, that was known as the State War.

0: Or a Navy building, or the Swan building, which doesn't sound as cool as State War and Navy. It housed the War Department, which is really awesome. And there's some remnants of that time, that era in American history, actually visible inside of the vice president's office in the building. But traditionally, in the last few presidencies, this office has been considered ceremonial. Nobody uses it. It's just there to be used for photo opportunities and signing ceremonies, these types of things. But I found out, Jim, yesterday that the vice president's staff told me he does use it. Apparently, so many people come to knock on his door and talk to him in the West Wing that occasionally when he wants to really lock in, he goes to this office and he does his work there, which is awesome, really awesome. And so yesterday, I got a chance to sit down with him and we covered a lot of ground. Here is part one of my interview with the Vice President of the United States.
1: What a privilege to have the Vice President of the United States with me. Thank you very much.
2: Good to see you, man.
1: Nice to see you.
2: Yeah.
1: Great
2: Welcome
1: to do this.
2: Beautiful office. Thank you.
1: It is gorgeous. What an awesome office. We were just appreciating the history of it. I got a chance to see Teddy Roosevelt's presidential desk, your desk now.
2: Yeah.
1: How cool is that?
2: It's very cool. More importantly, Kamala Harris's vice presidential desk.
1: These
2: titans of American history, Teddy Roosevelt, Kamala Harris.
1: She, like everybody else, signed inside the drawer,
2: yes.
1: And I just saw it a moment ago, and I realized that's the one thing I like about Kamala Harris. Very good signature.
2: Great signature.
1: Beautiful
2: signature. I agree. So I'll have something to emulate here when I leave this office.
1: Yeah, it's got to be better than that.
2: Yeah, that's right.
1: That's a tough one. Let's kind of talk about one of the things that I want to talk about with you is all of the jobs that you have. I don't think people appreciate the number of gigs that you have. Everyone wants to talk about Marco. We've got the memes, but you do have a lot of jobs. And just
2: sure.
1: Off the top of my head, some of the things you're doing, you're the anti-fraud czar. You're the head of finance for the Republican National Committee. You're the president of the Senate.
2: Yeah.
1: You're leading Iranian negotiations.
2: Sure.
1: How do you end up with all of these jobs? How does that happen?
2: Well, it's just the nature of working for Donald Trump. I mean, you mentioned Marco, but I think all of us, when he wants something done, he has this sort of cadre of people that he trusts and knows that they'll work hard and make things happen. So he'll say, all right, this needs to happen. You know, we need to fight fraud. JD, that's your job. We need to take over the National Archives. Marco, that's your job. And that's just kind of the nature. I think he himself has a highly intense, frenetic work pace. He's always sort of focusing on something and working on something. And I think because of that, the rest of the team kind of absorbs that attitude. So if there's something that needs to be done, we don't sit around and say, okay, well, let's nominate some person who's going to do this, and 5 weeks later, they'll get it done. We just sort of take it on ourselves.
1: How important is this fraud mission to the president and to you? Because I saw you just share that we're at over $250 billion in
2: right.
1: fraud that
2: yes.
1: you've detected and stopped. How important is this mission? What value is it to the average American?
2: Well, it's very important to both me and the president, but I think most importantly, it's very important to the American people. I mean, there really are two core elements of the fraud mission. First of all, we're obviously trying to protect the American taxpayers' money.
1: Yeah.
2: So you write a check to the IRS every month, every time every 2 weeks you get your pay stub and you see the amount of money that is taken from you by the federal government. Don't you want to know that the money that the government takes from you is actually being spent on the things it should be spent on? Okay, that's number one, very important. But a second, and I would say equally important thing is, you know, the social contract in this country is that we all have responsibilities and obligations, but also rights and privileges as United States citizens. We have to pay our taxes, but we're also protected by the world's most powerful military.
1: Right.
2: You and me and all of our citizens who pay taxes, they're paying for things like ensuring low-income children can see a doctor. I happen to think that's a good thing, but those programs only exist on the back of some level of social trust. It only exists, you're only going to pay that money to the
1: right.
2: federal government if you know it's going where it's supposed to go. And so when we allow fraudsters to get rich off these programs, we destroy the basic social trust that I think makes American society so generous and so compassionate and such a good place to live. I don't want to live in a low trust society where people get rich from fraud. I want to live in a high trust society where people get rich from like doing something important
1: yes.
2: and valuable.
1: But how does all this money get stolen in the first place? So it's one thing for criminals to try and
2: yeah.
1: steal it. It's another for the leaders who are supposed to have a fiduciary responsibility over it to just let it go out the door.
2: Yeah.
1: And I've noticed that it's a lot of Democrat-run states where it's happening. So as you've got Gavin Newsom and Tim Walz. Why is this happening, and is there criminal culpability by the people who let it happen? It kind of seems like they're aware of it.
2: You know, we're certainly looking into criminal culpability. You don't want to prejudge these things. Obviously, everybody is entitled to their day in court, but certainly you see some of these things, and we have filed a number of criminal cases. So when we feel like the evidence matches the record here and it justifies a criminal complaint, we certainly go and do that.
1: You've made criminal referrals against leaders?
2: Not yet against like governor level leaders, but we certainly made criminal referrals against a number of people who are implementing these programs, some of the bureaucrats. So leaders in that sense, but not yet, you know, somebody like I haven't seen the evidence yet that Tim Walz knew about the sort of the, or at least had criminal culpability for the fraud. He was certainly turning up the other cheek. He was turning a blind eye towards it, which is a problem in and of itself. But whether it's a criminal problem is the sort of thing that we try to let the lawyers and the Department of Justice people figure out. It's certainly very bad. And certainly at some of the bureaucrats' level, we're seeing real evidence of criminal fraud. Now, that said, though, why does it happen? This is very interesting. It's because people just aren't paying attention. And, you know, again, sometimes there's criminal activity, but a lot of times it's just basic managerial incompetence. And it's people, I think, because they know that their bread is buttered by the fraudsters and the people who get rich from the fraud. They don't take it very seriously pushing back against this.
1: There was audio of Keith Ellison sitting on, like, on camera talking to these guys who were defrauding people with the food program in Minnesota. And they said they wanted to make a political contribution. They were looking to get the investigation off of them. And he said, money buys freedom. So I see all that, and I'm like, that kind of feels like the elements of a crime.
2: Yeah, well, look, again, certainly wrongdoing. The thing about being the Vice President of the United States is when you go out and accuse people of criminal wrongdoing, that sometimes can destroy the predicate for a good criminal case.
1: Fair.
2: And so we try to be careful here about what the President and I say about these things. But look, we have a number of Department of Justice investigations ongoing. One of the things I remind people is if you look at sort of normally to build a federal criminal fraud case, it takes years.
1: Yeah.
2: We've actually gotten a number of criminal fraud prosecutions in just a few months. So we're going at breakneck speed for the justice system. There will be more to come, but we know that there is a lot of fraud out there. And yes, we know that it's happening at the leader level, but we also want to let the lawyers and the actual facts drive these decisions, not politics. And that's, of course, something that makes us different from the Biden administration is we let the law drive this stuff, not the politics.
1: Okay, one more thing on this subject. You have a very novel build for how you confront it. In addition to having this task force, you have an assistant attorney general, Colin McDonald, who reports directly to you, or at least as I understand it, he does. Why has that system been set up? Why is it that you have an assistant attorney general reporting to the Vice President of the United States?
2: Well, so he, of course, it reports to the attorney general, but he works very closely with us at the Fraud Task Force to identify, you know, when I say identify, so much of the fraud that's happening is, you know, it'll happen in one department, but the rest of the government will be blind to it. Or it'll actually happen across departments, and you need the departments to coordinate a little bit, which is why I've taken such an active role in this, is because, you know, I'm one of two people who sort of oversees the entire federal government in the administration. Colin is a great guy, but one of the things when we set up this fraud task force and we started to look at, like, what works well and doesn't work well in fighting fraud, the thing that we realized is you needed a committed anti-fraud person with a very senior role, a Senate-confirmed role at the Department of Justice. So we actually created one. This position didn't exist until the Fraud Task Force. We created it, found the right guy, got him confirmed, and he's an amazing, amazing asset. Because again, when I talk about how quickly, and I know some people say 3 months to get to a fraud prosecution, that's a long time. By the standards of the American federal justice system, that is a lightning pace. The reason why we've been able to go so fast is because we've had a committed anti-fraud person at the Department of Justice.
1: Okay, another issue of fraud against the American people is the extent to which we've had illegal aliens pour into our country. Huge, huge numbers.
2: Yeah.
1: And I was reminded of, you did an interview with the New York Times at one point with a woman called Lulu, I believe, who had asked you about how are you going to bring down housing crisis?
2: Yes.
1: And you were like, just deport lots of people. That actually would be a good way to bring down housing crisis. And I just saw this weekend DHS sharing. This is an amazing piece of data.
2: Yes.
1: DHS just said that in the places where we've had most ICE enforcement and the most cooperation, rents are coming down dramatically?
2: Yes. Yeah.
1: So were you proven correct by all of this? That's basically the question.
2: Absolutely. Frankly, a lot of the problems that exist in American society would be solved, not all of them, but just by deporting illegal aliens. So lower housing prices, lower rents, lower violent crime statistics. One of the reasons why we have a historically low murder rate is, of course, because we've been supporting law enforcement, but also because we've gotten a lot of violent criminals out of the United States of America. But I remember that interview, Vince, because what Lulu said is, well, there's no economic evidence to support that deporting a lot of people who are competing against Americans for homes would lower the cost of homes. I'm like, well, it's basic supply and demand. Second of all, there actually was a lot of economic evidence, both in England and in the United States. Like, our own Federal Reserve had done an economic analysis and said, well, if you get rid of all these people who are competing against Americans for homes,
0: yeah,
2: then it's going to cause home prices to go down. Also, by the way, if you deport a lot of people who are competing against Americans for jobs, it's going to raise wages for middle-class Americans. Both of those things are obviously a consequence of supply and demand, but it's interesting to me. I'm always fascinated by just the mindset and the psychology of the people who lord over us. And the fact that you don't see an association between dropping a million illegal aliens into a state and the upward pressure that would put on home prices, you have to be economically blind to not see that. Unfortunately, that's true of a lot of our leadership.
1: Yeah, that's for sure. It's just an amazing thing. So on illegal aliens and deportations, there was a kind of a back and forth, kind of a chaotic story from this weekend.
2: Sure.
1: That ICE had sent out guidance telling people, hey, we're not deporting people we incidentally run into,
2: yeah,
1: as we do these raids, just the murderers and the rapists. And then DHS came out and then said, actually, that's not true. Everybody's still on the table for deportation. Can you just, yeah, clarify what the position is?
2: Well, so first of all, the President of the United States has said clearly, if you are in the country illegally, you are subject to deportation. And we prefer, of course, that you pick up your bags and go home yourself. But you are subject to deportation if you're in the country illegally. Coming to the United States illegally is a crime, and we treat it as such. Now, I think the back and forth is, unfortunately, sometimes you have people who are leaking to reporters some internal policy documents. And my understanding of what happened is that, you know, yes, if you, let's say, have a DHS agent, and that guy can deport one person that day, he can go and deport a violent criminal or person who hasn't committed a violent crime. Of course, we're going to prioritize the violent criminals,
1: right,
2: but that is not a reflection of overall deportation policy. That's about prioritizing fundamentally limited resources. One of the things, you know, I'm proudest of, both our DHS secretary, but also Stephen Miller, who kind of runs immigration policy from inside the White House, is when we started, we looked at this problem. We looked at the north of 10 million illegal aliens that had come in just in the last few years of the Biden administration, and then you add another 15 or 20 million on top of that who are already here. They said, we need more people. And so it takes a long time to bring in, to
1: right,
2: train, to recruit the kind of people who can engage in the deportations that we need. But look, we've already, I think, gotten north of 3 million people out in just 18 months. Again, we have prioritized violent criminals, but nobody who has come into the United States illegally should remain in the United States. That remains our policy.
1: Cool. And that pace will continue.
2: That pace will continue.
1: Okay. I want to ask
2: you. In fact, I think Mark Wayne Mullen just sent me numbers from a couple of months ago. The pace has actually accelerated. That's because we're starting to get more and more people online. But look, the easiest thing, I say this to everybody, if you broke the United States' laws and came into our country illegally,
1: yeah,
2: just get out. Just go home. And if you would like to come to the United States, apply through the proper procedures.
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0: 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When Halloween is over, so are the deals.
2: Wow.
3: Changed my life. 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

0: 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The Vince Show.
1: Yeah, our interview continues this hour. We've got a lot more with the Vice President of the United States. We covered a lot of ground, tried to make this thing efficient. Of course, you hear us talk about these fraud arrests, housing prices, deportations. And coming up, you're going to hear more on Iran. Is the Supreme Leader even alive? Who's in charge in that country? Who do you deal with if you're trying to get something done? We get to that with the Vice President. Also, his feeling about the midterms. He's reminding everybody, don't black pill. He's got the Rush Limbaugh attitude on this subject. Never give up. Never give up. Stay in the fight. We are not sunk yet. We've got the Vice President on that. And the Save America Act. You will absolutely want to hear his remarks on the Save America Act and the strategy sessions he's been undertaking with the President of the United States. This is never before revealed information from the Vice President today. One element on that, on those claims from the weekend that maybe ICE was backing off on deporting some people, Mark Wayne Mullen was also just on television yesterday, and he was saying, no, we're not backing down at all. In fact, we just put up record numbers on Friday and Saturday for single day arrests.
2: Just look at our numbers. I don't know. There's always division going out there, and people want to report something they think they heard, or they don't even think they hear it. They just want to make it up. That's never been a directive. That's absolutely not going after, not happening. We're going after the worst of the worst. Constantly, our numbers are increasing. We hit a new single day record this weekend since I've been in. I haven't went back all the way through, but it's the highest arrest record we've had since I've been in office for 6 months. And that happened Friday and Saturday both. We are absolutely pushing hard. We're going to continue to push hard. We're not, politics doesn't get in the way of us enforcing our nation's laws. I've said this multiple times, Carl. DHS employees, be it ICE, be it CBP, Coast Guard, or any of our other 19 other components, our mission is to protect the homeland. You cannot protect the homeland if you don't know who's in your country. So our number one mission is to know who's in this country. And if you're in this country illegally, I don't care how you came about it, if you're in this country illegally, you're going to be sent back to the country you came from.
1: Yeah, all right. That was with Carl Higbee over at Newsmax. Great conversation. Please keep putting up those record numbers. The Vice President, more with him in a moment.
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0: Your forecast from the Storm Center at WAND-TV. The chill is on again early this morning. 47 degrees in the capital city by daybreak, but those clear skies will make way for lots of sunshine. Actually, a little bit of fog to kickstart our Sunday morning either side of daybreak, but otherwise lots of sunshine and 78 degrees. So a nice rebound to the afternoon. We'll dip it back to 47 Sunday night and 72 on Monday. I'm Jim Cosin.
1: ABC News, I'm Chuck Sievertson. Investigators in the United Arab Emirates say the co-pilot had attempted to carry out a terrorist act on a flight bound for Israel for allegedly attacking the captain. They say he was barred from flying on his country's airline because of extremist views. ABC's Tom Sufi Burridge.
2: Revealing he assaulted the captain inside the cockpit using a crash axe, stored so pilots can use it to break out of wreckage in the event of an emergency. Senior intelligence and law enforcement officials now identifying the suspected attacker as an Omani national, 29-year-old Hammam al-Hammami, who is said to be cooperating with investigators.
1: Amid record high diesel prices, agreeing to release 100 million barrels of diesel fuel and crude oil from reserves, the group of seven or G7 countries. President Trump playing right now at the golf course he owns in Sterling, Virginia. He heads today to Vandalia, Ohio, to rally with candidates this evening. This is ABC News.
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4: From the WTAX Wild, Thrift, and Sniff News Center, I'm Sammy Johnson. Video released Friday afternoon appears to show a Sangamon County Sheriff's Lieutenant was not distracted by a phone or computer, but did fail to yield to a pedestrian Thursday of last week. 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
5: One YouTube video shows the police vehicle hitting the pedestrian who was walking in the crosswalk at 9th and Monroe. The other shows the officer himself, Lieutenant Andrew Henton. You can see both videos at CapitalCityNow.com. City police investigated and ticketed Henton, who was off duty, for failure to yield to a pedestrian in a crosswalk. Henton was making a left turn at the intersection. Police say the victim's injuries are non-life-threatening. Other than the ticket, there are no consequences for Henton, nor is he placed on administrative leave. Dave Dahl, WTAX News.
4: The story of the bus stop is close to a new chapter. The downtown water main break washed out any chance of the new bar opening at 5th and Monroe Streets, but it's going to open nearby, says Michelle Ownby, executive editor of the Springfield Business Journal.
6: They have moved across the street to the former Bar None space, so they are hoping to be opened up hopefully before Halloween. And it's much larger than the space they had originally intended to be in. Not this past Sunday, but the Sunday before, I think they got a bunch of guys together and they actually carried the bar out, the one space across the street, to the other. So they're trying to salvage as much as they can from their original space.
4: The water damage happened a day before the bus stop was scheduled to open. Onby spoke to the WTAX Morning News Watch. I'm Sammy Johnson on your number one for breaking news in the capital city. 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
8: You know, this interview that I did yesterday with the Vice President of the United States, heard here now nationwide on our program today. And thank you, Producer Jim, for holding down the fort yesterday and hosting the program for me in my stead while we were getting this interview done. It went great. We covered everything, really tried to. And in fact, I just took a mental inventory. I was like, I got to run through all of his jobs. He's got a lot of jobs. He's the guy who's in charge of the fraud task force. He's the guy who's in charge of the finances for the Republican National Committee. He's led the investigations with the Iranians. And he's been Additionally, he's the president of the Senate. That's his constitutional duty. And I figured let's hit all of those things. So we did. And so in this part two of the interview, what you're about to hear, we discuss a little bit about what it's like negotiating with Iran, trying to figure out who the heck's even in charge in that country, the intel that they have about whether or not the supreme leader is even alive. We get into the energy going into the midterms and how he's feeling. And then we talk about the Save America Act. Yes, I think that's worth a gavel. We talk about the Save America Act and how he and President Trump have been plotting to try and take over the entire United States Senate. Fascinating new details heard here for the first time. Take a listen. Now, one of your other jobs has been negotiating with the Iranians.
9: Yes.
8: So I don't know if you noticed, but all of the Iranian government officials, except for their deformed supreme leader, was on television in the United States this weekend.
9: I noticed.
8: The president and the foreign minister.
9: Yep.
8: And so I'm wondering, when are you going to be on an Iranian Sunday show? Is that very likely to happen?
9: I don't think that's very likely to happen. One, I don't speak Persian. And two, I don't think that they have Sunday shows in Iran. And if they do, I probably don't want to go on them. I mean, look, what you see, Vince, is you see clear evidence. I think the Iranians recognize that they screwed up, that they signed a deal with us. We had a ceasefire.
8: Yeah.
9: We had energy prices that had come down, and we had the possibility, always the possibility, that if the Iranians behaved, they would get a lot out of a better relationship with the United States. Sure. Well, what happened? They didn't behave. They started shooting at commercial shipping. Now, we know, because we have very good intelligence, we know that there are a lot of officials within the Iranian system who didn't want that to happen. They thought it was stupid for the hardliners to start shooting at ships again, but they did, and yeah, they weren't able to control those hardliners. And what the President of the United States has said very clearly throughout this process is there is a universe where we can strike a deal with Iran, but that requires the Iranians to behave, that requires the Iranians to honor their commitments to the United States.
8: Yep.
9: And that basic principle, negotiate, but only negotiate around actions, not words, is going to inform how we do this for the next couple of months.
8: So you just indicated that one of the problems they're having is controlling their hardliners.
9: Yes.
8: And it's very interesting because I saw the Iranian president was on with Brett Baer last week.
9: Yep.
8: And Brett asked him like 15 different ways, are you in charge? Is the IRGC calling the shots? Like, what's even happening? And I noticed that he kept dancing away from the answer to that question. You've been involved in trying to figure out who do I talk to, where's the pressure points. What can you tell us about the Iranian leadership? Like, who's actually calling the shots in that country?
9: Yeah, I think it's a very confused system, honestly. I mean, you know, I could give you an answer. It would be at best a guess because you have a number of different constituencies. You have the hardliners, you have the conservatives, you have the moderates, you have the clerics, and all of these people are involved in the decision-making process. And then, of course, you have the new supreme leader who is very detached. He's very, he's not involved day to day. He's not going on American Sunday shows and talking about these negotiations.
8: But he's alive, right?
9: We think that he's alive. I don't know, of course. I've never seen him. I haven't seen him on camera recently, but the best evidence that we have suggests that he is alive. And, this is why, in some ways, we don't focus so much on the nature of the internal deliberation. Like, we try to understand it as best we can, but it's always been about actions. We don't care about what people say.
8: Yeah.
9: We care about what people do. And if the Iranians change their actions towards the United States, then yes, there is an opportunity for a much better relationship, but we have to see the actual conduct change.
8: Okay, so Iran obviously playing in the minds of the American voter too. So I want to shift to the election.
9: Sure.
8: With you for a moment. Now, as I come in to meet with you today and talk about all this, I can't help but notice that, like, it's on, at least on the internet, there's a lot of doomsdaying going on. Like,
9: yes,
8: people are like, it's all over. Republicans are getting
9: a lot of blackpilling.
8: There's a lot of blackpilling. Republicans, yes, are getting wiped out in the midterms. You've got another important job. You're head of finance at the RNC.
9: Yep.
8: So you're involved in fundraising, thinking about where this money is spent, how you can win these races.
9: Sure.
8: What's your attitude about the midterms right now? How do you feel?
9: My attitude is we have to win, and so we have to keep fighting and do everything that we can to elect as many Republicans. And, you know, I see the doomsaying and I see the cynicism and the pessimism. And my view on that is the country was not founded, the country was not created, and the country is not going to be saved by what Thomas Paine would have called sunshine patriots. You have got to get in there and win these races and make it possible for Republicans to deny a bunch of crazy communists from having positions of power in the United States of America. It's just that simple, Vince. And, you know, the thing that I always try to remind people is, you know, elections are always kind of tough in the sense that I remember September of 2024 when there were polls coming out that suggested that we were going to lose by big margins to Kamala Harris, the Democrats were going to keep the Senate, build their majority, and it was going to be unified Democratic rule for a generation. I remember those stories. Vince, I remember like 4 or 5 days before the election when a poll came out showing us losing in Iowa, according to the best pollster who had ever polled Iowa. And I remember calling a friend of mine and saying, this is bullshit. We're going to win.
8: Yeah.
9: And I knew we were going to win, and we did. And we won Iowa, by the way, by like 13 or 14 points, not, you know, we didn't lose it by 3 points, which is what the allegedly best pollster said.
8: I believe, yeah, it was like the gold standard poll.
9: The gold standard poll. The person who had never missed in Iowa said we were going to lose Iowa by 3 points. She was off by like 17 points in the election. So I guess my point is, like, are there headwinds? Of course there are. I'm a realist about this stuff. Is it hard for the party that controls the House, the Senate, and the presidency to win a midterm election? It almost never happens. But this is very different. Number one, we have a very unique president. Number two, we have a bunch of crazy people running on the other side.
8: Yes.
9: People who are promising not to lower your prices or to make your life better. They're promising to trans your kids and steal all your property. Like, that is not what the American people want out of their government. And so we've just got to keep making the case. And if you're the kind of person who looks at the administration, and I'm not saying that we're perfect, Vince, but if you're the kind of person who looks at the administration and says, because I disagree about this issue, or because they haven't gone far enough on this issue, I'm going to give the country over to a bunch of communists, then I think that you need to check the way that you interact with the American political process. You should make demands of us. You should demand that we go further. You should demand that we go faster. But fundamentally in November, it's not a question of whether we go further or faster. It's a question of whether we give the government over to a bunch of lunatics.
8: Yeah. I mean, I just look at like the behavior of a guy like Abdul El-Sayed. He's clearly nervous about the fact that he's got a relationship with that Hassan Piker character who said that America deserved 9/11. He's spending all of his waking moments running away from that.
9: Correct.
8: The same is true of James, what I call Talafrico, who has been spending all of his time running away from every insane position he's ever expressed in front of a camera. And we've got this video footage from his church where people say, I'm not sure Christ existed. If he did exist, he didn't die for us. And I don't even think the resurrection literally happened.
10: If you polled our membership and asked them whether they were Christian, agnostic, or atheist, the vast majority would say agnostic or atheist.
11: To come here, do I have to kind of like profess that I believe that God became a baby and that a virgin
12: had
11: a baby? Oh, what's that?
12: We all got in by lying. That's the least you can do.
8: This is what they're saying inside of Talarico's church.
9: Yes.
8: And last I
9: believe is that Christianity can possibly be a useful tool to acquire political power. So they strip your religion of all of its meaning, of all of its truth. They wear it as a skin suit, and they try to trick people into voting for them. That's what Talafrico.

0: Okay, so when you've won the argument so thoroughly that the other side is pretending they agree with you on the issues just to get elected, the result is not to black pill. The conclusion you should draw is, let's remind people just how crazy they are so that we can keep on doing good things for the American people. The reason I'm super optimistic about just the nature of the country long term is we have won the argument. Woke is dead. The Democrats are literally running away from things that they said 2 years ago in an effort to gain political power. That's cynical, it's ridiculous, but the fact that we've won the argument is a very good first step. Now we just have to remind the American people that they do actually believe the crazy things they believe.
1: All right, final question.
0: Yes.
1: You've got, your other job is president of the Senate.
0: Yeah.
1: The thing I hear all the time on social media, and I'm sure you hear it all the time.
0: Sure.
1: Why isn't J.D. Vance going in, taking over the Senate, firing John Thune, firing the parliamentarian,
0: yeah,
1: using your power in order to force the Save America Act through?
0: Mm-hmm.
1: I think one of the obvious lessons of the election is we need to send President Trump and Vice President Vance back up so you,
0: yep,
1: have more people to support the agenda. But can you just clarify, you know, obviously,
0: yeah,
1: what the stakes are here and what you can do?
0: Sure.
1: What's possible?
0: Sure. So, first of all, could I assume the chair of the Senate and fire the parliamentarian? Yes, I could. Okay. You have to ask the question, what does that get you? So let's just play this out. And trust me, we have played it out internally with a lot of great people, including the President of the United States. So I take over the chair, I fire the parliamentarian, and what happens? Four or five Republicans, at least, and maybe 10 Republicans, they join the Democrats to then overrule the new chair, which is the Vice President of the United States.
1: Yep.
0: And the point is, there is no shortcut. I think our people want to think that the parliamentarian is the problem. The parliamentarian is a bureaucrat. It's a person who fundamentally listens to whatever 50 plus one senators say that she should do. The problem is that we have a number of Republican senators who vote more with Democrats than they do with their own party. And that is the issue. If you could get 51 GOP senators, or frankly, 50 senators plus a vice president to stick together, we could fire the parliamentarian, we could get rid of the filibuster, we could pass Save America Act and a bunch of amazing stuff too. The problem is not with who's in the chair. The problem is that you have four or five Republicans, and we all know who they are, who are gonna stand with Democrats. So let me just, again, play this out in some detail. Again, we've war-gamed this to every detail because I wanted to do this a few months ago, and we ultimately decided, the president and I, like, doesn't make sense because it's not going
1: to
0: go anywhere.
1: So just to be clear, you and the president met and discussed how
0: we've discussed this.
1: Yeah.
0: We have obsessively thought through how do you get Save America,
1: sure,
0: passed. And how do you blow up the filibuster? So you have 47 Democratic senators. If I overrule the parliamentarian, they need four, because if they get to 50, I break the tie and we win.
1: Mm-hmm.
0: 47 Democrats plus four Republicans.
1: Uh-huh.
0: Mitch McConnell, John Cornyn, Tom Tillis, Lisa Murkowski. There's your four. They overrule the vice president. You have a fun little ceremonial battle that you lose. We're actually interested in winning the battle, which means replacing mediocre Republican senators with good Republican senators.
1: Which is why you got to win the midterms.
0: Exactly.
1: Vice President J.D. Vance.
0: Good to see you, man.
1: Thanks, man.
0: Nice
1: to see you. Thanks for having me here, bro. Wow, an interview dominated by news. Just a lot of it coming out. A lot of coverage today of the vice president's remarks here to me yesterday. We'll get into more of the analysis of what you just heard in just a moment. What it was like to go visit with the vice president in his office. More ahead on The Vince Show.
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5: All right, more in a moment just on what it was like to be with the Vice President of the United States yesterday. It was a lot of rapid fire movement just to get there and get in place, get our guys in from across the country. Truly, we're moving in all the pieces really quickly to get that interview up and running, and it went off splendidly. It was great, and had a great conversation with Vice President J.D. Vance. More on that in just a moment, and a lot more news to get to. So again, our thanks to the Vice President. You know, that answer at the end where he's talking about the war gaming with the President of the United States, strategizing about whether or not he could take over the entire floor of the United States Senate and force the Save America.

America Act through firing the parliamentarian or any number of other options. Those are details that he has never discussed in public before at that depth. And in fact, I had to do a Jim, I haven't told you this. I did a temperature check on that after the interview was over and the vice president said goodbye. He left the room. There were a couple of VP staff members still there. And I asked one of them, I was like, has he ever talked about this at this? And he goes, no, I've never heard him talk in that detail in public about that. So there you go. Some very interesting information. And you really get a sense of they have a clear understanding of the battlefield. They really know what will it take to get this done. You know, we've talked so much about how it is possible. If you have a simple majority in the Senate, anything is possible. You could actually get this to the floor, argue until the opposition collapses, and then pass it with a simple majority vote. We know all of that. But this detail that he's like, look, we've got these specific senators, and he named them. You hear him name? That's not something you hear a lot. He names them. He says, I've got Cornyn to deal with. I've got Thambelina to deal with, Tillis. I've got Murkowski to deal with. And I've got McConnell drooling on himself. I've got him to deal with. I've got these four senators. That's four. They would side with the Democrats right away, and then we leave with nothing but a ceremonial attempt to try and get this done. We don't want ceremony. When I say we, I'm saying both President Trump, Vice President Vance, and yes, the American people. We're done with that. I don't need blue ribbon. I don't need ceremony. I don't need hearing. I need action. I need the Save America Act. So what's it going to take to get there? Well, it turns out the answer to that question is the American people. The reality of the Save America Act fight is that the only reason it is front and center in the D.C. conversation is from the pressure from the White House and the pressure from the base. We have squeezed Congress to the point that they're having a conversation they never intended to have in the first place. A lot of these guys didn't want to talk about this. We forced them to do it. But in order to get the big victory, in order to actually get the win, we do need to send reinforcements. We've got to elect people, and we've got to get rid of people in order to get the Save America Act through. We have to elect people who will succeed and get rid of people who are in our way. And you just heard the vice president name four of them. Four of them. And by the way, three of those people are leaving right now. Cornyn is gone. Thank you, Texas. Tillis is gone. Thank you, North Carolinians, who would have done that for us had he not fallen out of the race to begin with. And, of course, Mitch McConnell retiring. He's finally leaving the United States Senate. So we're opening up some space here. What are we going to do with it? The midterms, man, the stakes are so sky high. And don't fall for the nonsense. The energy is not dwindling on the right. It is intense right now. It is intense. Stay in this fight, as the vice president said a moment ago. In fact, I've got a lot more to share with you. Some behind the scenes of what it was like to be with the vice president. And he and I, Jim, I didn't tell you this either. We watched a Rush Limbaugh clip together. I've got that ahead on The Vince Show.

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1: Your forecast from the Storm Center at WAND-TV. The chill is on again early this morning. 47 degrees in the capital city by daybreak, but those clear skies will make way for lots of sunshine. Actually, a little bit of fog to kickstart our Sunday morning either side of daybreak, but otherwise lots of sunshine and 78 degrees. So a nice rebound to the afternoon. We'll dip it back to 47 Sunday night and 72 on Monday. I'm Jim Cosin.
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2: From ABC News, I'm Chuck Sievertson. The co-pilot attempted a terrorist act on a flight bound for Israel, say investigators in the United Arab Emirates. He's accused of attacking the captain with an axe and trying to crash the jetliner. They say he was barred from flying on his country's airline because of concerns about extremist views. ABC's Tom Sufi Burridge.
3: Revealing he assaulted the captain inside the cockpit using a crash axe, stored so pilots can use it to break out of wreckage in the event of an emergency. Senior intelligence and law enforcement officials now identifying the suspected attacker as an Omani national, 29-year-old Hammam al-Hammami, who is said to be cooperating with investigators.
2: President Trump doubling down on last month's prediction on the Iran situation at a rally last night in Mobile, Alabama.
4: As soon as it's going to end very soon, probably right after the election, but as soon as it does end, oil prices will come tumbling down.
2: Agreeing to release 100 million barrels of diesel fuel and crude oil from reserve stock over 4 months, the group of seven or G7 countries, ABC's Lama Hassan in London.
5: The hope is that as they tap into their own reserves, this will relieve the pressure in the U.S. But analysts say that while this will help in the month of October, given the world uses 30 million barrels of diesel a day, it is just a drop in the ocean.
2: President Trump's playing right now at the golf course he owns in Sterling, Virginia. He heads later today to Vandalia, Ohio, to rally with candidates this evening. New developments in the alleged gang rape of a college undergrad by Cornell students. ABC's Olivia Rubin.
6: ABC News reviewing recordings of phone calls she made to at least three of her alleged attackers, telling one of them, quote, "If I wanted to take this somewhere, what y'all did would be classified as gang rape."
2: South Korea military officials today confirming North Korea fired another missile into the East Sea today. 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
8: From the WTAX Wild Thrift and Sniff News Center, I'm Sammy Johnson. A video released Friday afternoon appears to show a Sangamon County Sheriff's lieutenant was not distracted by a phone or computer, but did fail to yield to a pedestrian Thursday of last week. More from WTAX's Dave Dahl.
9: One YouTube video shows the police vehicle hitting the pedestrian who was walking in the crosswalk at 9th and Monroe. The other shows the officer himself, Lieutenant Andrew Henton. You can see both videos at CapitalCityNow.com. City police investigated and ticketed Henton, who was off duty, for failure to yield to a pedestrian in a crosswalk. Henton was making a left turn at the intersection. Police say the victim's injuries are non-life-threatening. Other than the ticket, there are no consequences for Henton, nor is he placed on administrative leave.

0: Dave Dahl, WTAX News.
1: The Illinois Innocence Project at the University of Illinois Springfield is marking 25 years of investigating wrongful convictions in the state. Project Director Stephanie Campbell says being based at UIS has allowed the organization to expand its work.
2: Just being based out at the university has been a wonderful platform for us and just enabled us to grow and work on cases of wrongful convictions of innocent women and men who've been wrongfully imprisoned in the state of Illinois.
1: The project provides its legal services at no cost to clients and works exclusively on Illinois cases. The forecast from WAND-TV, sunny and pleasant today, high in the mid-70s. Tonight will be mostly clear and cool, low in the upper 40s. Mostly sunny tomorrow, high in the upper 70s. I'm Sammy Johnson on your number one for breaking news in the capital city. Get more news at capitalcitynow.com.
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0: rising from the heart of the swamp, a beacon of truth is casting its light. From sea to shining sea, The Vince Show. 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
1: All right, 844-484-3872, 844-4-THE-USA. That's the way to join us today, coast to coast, sea to shining sea. Next hour, we're going to be joined by Julie Kelly, who's been keeping an eye on this Jack Smith hearing today. Jack Smith testifying before the United States Senate, the source of so much villainy, so much corruption in the government, weaponizing the government against the left's political opponents, trying to destroy Donald Trump, rig the 2024 election, that whole operation collapsing as the American people make that election too big to rig. And now Jack Smith answering questions today, but defiant, just absolutely defiant in this Senate testimony, acting like he's some great truth teller or patriot for trying to torture the president of the United States. We've got the details on that coming up, some analysis with Julie Kelly. A lot to discuss there. But I do want to take you back to yesterday. This is the reason I was not with you yesterday. I was with the vice president of the United States conducting this interview with him. And if you'd like to see it in its entirety, we just played it in the last hour. But if you'd like to see it in its entirety, head on over to rumble.com/Vince. We had a film crew. And Jim, it was funny. We travel so light. You know, it's like nowadays, given how available technology is and the quality you can get out of these cameras and these microphones, we traveled with such a small crew. It was four of us. It was me. It was Corey, the great Corey and Ganimort, who helped stick the landing on booking this with the vice president's office. We also had producer Josh and producer Justin fly in from the Bongino Worldwide headquarters in Florida. They flew it, which is great, because otherwise we would have had to find some freelance team to join me, which is okay, but you really want to have your own guys there. And it was a total treat to have them there. So the four of us go in, and I remember as we entered through security, you know, you go through a series of gates and entrances and all sorts of things just to get in to the buildings. And as we're coming in, one of the vice president's staffers asked, okay, so when will others be getting here? And I was like, there's nobody else. It's just us. He goes, just the four of you? He goes, yeah. I said, yeah. And he goes, man, he goes, you should see some of these crews when they bring in people. They'll have like 15, 20 people. And I'll be looking around. What do you need all these people for? What are all these people doing here? We didn't need all that. We just had the four of us. And it was wonderful. So, you know, a little bit of setup time to get the cameras and lights up and test the microphones, make sure everything was going to look good. You don't want to mess it. You don't want to trip and fall flat on your face right as the interview subject, the vice president of the United States, sits down. So we were quadruple checking everything. And then once everything was set up, we had a second to kind of look around this office that we were in. Now, this is the vice president's office in the Eisenhower Executive Office Building. It's historic. That as I was telling you before, that building at one point was the War Department building early in the last century. These days, it's a kind of an outgrowth of the White House office space. A lot of White House staffers work there. And we're in the building. And we start walking around the room. And Jim, first of all, it's gorgeous. I can't even describe the architectural features of the room. I wish my vocabulary was better equipped to share that with you. But there was all sorts of beautiful molding in the room, and the gold reflective paint on the walls. Every inch of it is so well presented. It's uplifting. It's artistic. Really neat to see extraordinary flooring and tiling in the room. And then it's kind of a big like historic dining room table. They have it covered in glass. They don't want any damage to the wood. And, you know, the floral arrangements, a couple of fireplaces in the building. That building is old enough that it used to be heated with the fireplaces. They didn't have, you know, heating and air conditioning like we have nowadays. So they have fireplaces everywhere because that's the way that building operated in the cold of the Washington winters. And there's the vice president's desk. Now, that desk is really cool, and I didn't realize how cool it was until I walked up close to it, and there's a tiny plaque right on the front of it that describes its dimensions and its history. And the dimensions of the desk, 7.5 feet long, 4 feet deep, and then 2.5 feet tall, which is a conventional desk height because that comes out to 30 inches. That's about the average desk height, 30 inches. And so you're looking at this massive aircraft carrier of a desk. I venture a guess it's the size of the Resolute desk. It's huge. And you find out as you're reading the description that it was the very first presidential desk to Theodore Roosevelt. Jim, I'm standing in front of Teddy Roosevelt's desk from the West Wing. My jaw, Shia dropped. I'm in the room with Teddy's desk. And then I look over my shoulder and there's a big, beautiful painting of Teddy Roosevelt nearby. Spectacular. And then you come to find out there were a whole bunch of other presidents successively that would end up using it either on a permanent basis or a temporary basis. I can't go through all of them. The racist Woodrow Wilson was one of them. I noticed that. That's the unfortunate aspect of the desk. And then that woman who can't string sentences together would later use it. What was her name? Oh, yeah, Kamala Harris. She got a chance. She got a swing at that desk. And so we're standing there looking at it, just appreciating the history. And producer Josh, who is one of the single most curious people I've ever met in my life, he goes around and he goes, you know, these desks, he starts saying, they usually put their signatures in them. Now, just to be crystal clear about what the situation is, we are in the vice president's office, but there's nobody else attending to us at this moment. There's no VP staff, nobody. They're just like, they kind of let us have the room. They're like, yeah, set up. Because they trusted us, Jim, you see? They trusted us to like be responsible inside the office by ourselves. And it's cool because in that building, the way it works is the vice president uses that office so infrequently that normally even the people who work in that building never get a chance to see the interior of it. The doors remain closed. There are silk ropes that line the front of it. There's signs that warn that you are not to cross this line. This area is under surveillance. And this is inside of the security perimeter of the White House complex. So we're in the room. The door is open. There's people walking by. They're gawking. There's literally groups of people like staring into the, who's in there? I've never seen the inside of that room. So they're walking past it. And Josh goes, you know, they often put their signatures inside the desk. And he goes, Jim, he opened a drawer. I'm standing there going, I'm standing next to Justin at this point. And he and I look at each other. I look at Josh. I go, Josh, get your hands off the desk. What are you doing? Don't touch the desk. We're not even at the interview.

0: portion yet. They're going to throw us out. Don't touch the antiques. This is a historic desk. And so Josh is opening the... And so he closes it. You know, he closes it. By the way, just to be clear, Josh did a phenomenal job at every other point in the day. It was this one moment, though, that I was sweating bullets. I'm like, dude, do not touch this desk. There's no reason to touch it. Here's the good news. After he closed it, a few minutes later, somebody from the VP's office comes by. And he goes, hey, have you guys seen Teddy Roosevelt's desk yet? We're like, yeah, we were just appreciating it. He goes, come look at it. I'll show you the signatures. And he opens up a drawer. Now, he's an official. He can do this for us. So he opens up the drawer. And sure enough, Jim, we get to see right in the center drawer of this desk, they actually have it covered in glass. They put a piece of protective glass inside of the drawer over the signatures. And they're all these extraordinary historic signatures of former vice presidents of the United States who have used this desk. And it was fun. It was interesting to see. From George H.W. Bush, you see his signature there. You see Al Gore. Al Gore sort of angrily wrote his signature in, Jim. It almost looked like he took like a knife and carved it in. Like he was that angry on the way out the door with a Swiss Army knife, just stabbing Al Gore into it. You know, because it's, you sign it as, I think, on your last day as vice president. So it straight up was a 2001 signature. He dated it. With the Swiss Army knife or whatever he used. It was pretty wild. So we got to see that. And then I saw Kamala Harris's signature. And I commented, perhaps you heard me say this to the vice president. I said, Mr. Vice President, I told J.D. Vance yesterday, Mr. Vice President, I found the one thing that I appreciate about Kamala Harris. Beautiful signature. She has a beautiful signature. But here's the thing. I think she has spent way too much time working on it. Like Kamala Harris, you can tell, right? She's the type. She obsessed over what her signature looks like. That this is what she spent all of her time doing. She wasn't worried about the border. She wasn't trying to secure it or anything. She has no idea what the conflict between Russia and Ukraine's even about or where those countries even are. But her signature, yeah, she sat around practicing that a lot. It shows. It's inside of the desk. It's in the desk. We posted it. If you want to see all of this, you can see it. Rumble.com/Vince. I've got it in the interview with the vice president today. We put a still of it in there. Yeah. It was cool, man. It was so cool. And so, yes, did the value of the desk go down after Kamala Harris signed it? Maybe a little. But that was Teddy Roosevelt's desk. It'd be pretty hard to mess up the history, despite the best efforts by Josh and Kamala Harris. What a cool trip. It was very cool, and I'll have more to share with you on all of it coming up on The Vince Show.
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1: You know, in the midst of our conversation yesterday about the midterms, because I did ask you, you probably heard the vice president how he feels about the midterms. And he was warning people. He's like, don't get, you know, down in the dumps, fight. And also don't believe the nonsensical polls, which have been proven wrong over and over again. He made some reference to the so-called gold standard Seltzer poll in Iowa from a couple years ago. And he said that one was completely jacked up, that they got it completely wrong. As President Trump and wins huge in the 2024 election in defiance of these polls that were totally misleading people about what was likely to happen. So he said, don't fall for it. Stay in the fight. A lot of enthusiasm. And that led me to show him one of my favorite Rush Limbaugh clips. I have a lot of favorites, actually, so I'm not going to say it's the single best ever. But, man, it's up there. It's in terms of me thinking about what it means to be a happy warrior, what it means to stay in the fight, what it means to be optimistic about your country, and what it means to fight against all odds for the victories that so many great Americans have gone before us and achieved. I love this clip. This is, he wasn't even on the radio. He was just staring into a camera. And I showed the vice president of the United States this as we were talking about these midterms. Here's what we watched together. Listen.
2: We are not sunk yet. We will never surrender. We will.

0: never give up. Never, never, never. It's not who we are. It's not what we do. We never give up.
1: Do you know how awesome it was to be standing with the Vice President of the United States watching words of encouragement from Rush Limbaugh together? It was awesome. In fact, I think we were sharing some pictures yesterday, Jim, on social media. You may see a picture of me and the Vice President leaning over a laptop. That's my laptop, and that's the video we're watching together. It was so good. It was so good. But man, that's the message, baby. That is the message. We're not sunk. We're in the fight. Don't you give up. Don't you give up. One more element of this that I want to talk about. Then we got to move on to a bunch of other things that are going on in the news today. We have Jack Smith. We've got craziness in the Lindsey Clancy case as that wonderful Catholic father who stood up against the lunatics on the jury. Is now being attacked by all these lefties and Lindsey Clancy's attorney. I've got details on all of that coming up, but just one more thought on this. J.D. Vance is a hell of a communicator. The Vice President of the United States has been blessed by the Lord above with the ability to communicate in a way that few people within the government have. President Trump has one of the single most unique communication skill sets we've ever encountered. His gut instincts are remarkable. His ability to communicate is unparalleled. It's just unbelievable how he's been able to captivate the American people and deliver for them and to force his way through the wall of distortion that the media creates around him all the time. Just extraordinary. But J.D. Vance has his own unique communication skill set. And it was on display yesterday. He was as relaxed and ready to answer these questions as I've ever seen him. And I was very grateful for that, because when you interview these guys, like anybody who's in a position of power, you know, and you know it as a consumer of news, I know this watching other people conduct interviews, you can kind of tell when people are withholding, they're holding back, they're trying to spin you or lead you away from what's actually going on. Never got that from J.D. Vance yesterday. It was just transparency. It was a happy warrior attitude. It was, here's everything we've accomplished. Here's why we need backup in Washington so we can accomplish more. And that's exactly what you want. You just want, you want candid conversation. You want transparency. You want leaders who really do feel responsible to convey to the public what they've been up to, give you that report card, that status report. And J.D. Vance was all of those things yesterday. And he was very impressive, very impressive. Very cool to see, and very grateful that I had the opportunity to chat with him. We'll make that happen again. Not the first time we've interviewed him. We had him on the show last year, and he was hilarious then. He was beating up on Kamala Harris, which was a lot of fun the first time we talked to him on this program. But nice to have him back, and nice to get him on video too. That's a big deal. Not only for just the value of having that great media product, but in order to get it all around the world. So people see it everywhere. That video product is really essential. We had that yesterday. That's great. You can see the whole conversation, rumble.com/Vince. We've got the whole thing posted up there. Please check it out. Please share it. Make sure others can see it as well. And while you're there, please subscribe. We've got some other things to get to. I've got coming up, Julie Kelly is going to talk to us about Jack Smith's testimony today. Jack Smith, who continues to be defiant in the face of all evidence that he is an absolutely corrupt and destructive figure who abused his power that he didn't even really have. Remember, he was an unconstitutional special counsel, and they're still pretending, the Democrats are at least, that he had some legitimate role in the government. It's all too crazy. We've got the updates on that and so much more all ahead on The Vince Show.

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0: forecast from the Storm Center at WAND-TV was actually pretty darn quiet. Now, it's chilly by night, comfy by day, clear skies at night, otherwise chock full of sunshine by day. 47 degrees downtown Springfield by daybreak, headed to 78 on our Sunday afternoon. Could be a little bit of fog first thing Sunday morning. Otherwise, we're still looking good. You'll need a pair of shades on the way out the door. And I'm meteorologist Jim Kosek.
1: ABC News, I'm Chuck Sievertson. The co-pilot who, say investigators in the United Arab Emirates, attempted a terrorist act on a flight bound for Israel, was barred from flying on his country's airline because of concerns about extremist views. Intelligence and law enforcement sources say the man had been switched to a desk job at Oman Air and is cooperating with investigators. The head of Tennessee's prison systems to resign after a twice-failed execution, says the governor. New developments in the alleged gang rape of a college undergrad by Cornell University frat brothers, ABC's Olivia Rubin.
2: ABC News reviewing recordings of phone calls she made to at least three of her alleged attackers, telling one of them, quote, "If I wanted to take this somewhere, what y'all did would be classified as gang rape."
1: Agreeing to release 100 million barrels of diesel fuel and crude oil from reserve stock over 4 months, the group of seven or G7 countries. This is ABC News.
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4: 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Springfield's ongoing investments in the community are paying off, bringing visible improvements to local neighborhoods and public safety. The Build Springfield initiative has focused on improvements around Division Street and Bunfield over the past 4 years, with the fourth annual event taking place today from 10:30 a.m. till 1:30 p.m. City Director of Community Relations Ethan Posey tells the WTAX Morning News Watch those efforts are making a measurable impact on violent crime.
6: I think the reason this has been so successful is because every year we go door to door in the neighborhood and we ask the people in the neighborhood what they need and what they would like to see improved. Because every neighborhood that needs improvement doesn't need the same thing. It's not a cookie cutter. It's not one size fits all. But this gives us a great template for how to approach the people, how to show that we're listening.
4: Posey says the city hopes to use this neighborhood-focused blueprint as a model for other areas of

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2: All right, Jack Smith appears before the United States Senate today, finally showing up to answer some questions. Chuck Grassley, the chairman of this committee, and Chuck Grassley's done a great job exposing how vile Jack Smith is. You know that as that unconstitutional special counsel, Jack Smith was spying on the entire Republican Party. And when I say entire, I don't just mean members of Congress, which he was, or members of the Senate, which he was, or media outlets, which he was, or conservative groups, all of them. He was spying on the entire right. He is, in the words of Senator Eric Schmidt, a dirtbag. Here's Senator Schmidt today smashing Jack Smith.
3: In closing, I just want to say, in the famous words of the chief of the secret police under Stalin of "Show me the man, I'll show you the crime." You may think you're a hero in this story, but let me tell you something. You're the villain. You've done so much damage. As a former prosecutor, I can say this, so much damage to the trust and faith people have in our system. You have weaponized the Department of Justice against political enemies to an extent that has never happened in the history of this country. You will go down as a total dirtbag. I yield my time.
2: Well, that is, in a way, it's kind of satisfying. It'd be more satisfying to see this guy in handcuffs, but yes, to call him a dirtbag to his face. Yeah. Yeah, he is a dirtbag. In fact, Chuck Grassley laid out many of the ways in which he is a dirtbag today. He said, you spied on a lot of news organizations, and not just conservatives, a lot of news organizations. He spied on radio hosts. Jack Smith spied on Mark Levin. He spied on The Federalist. Listen to this.
4: What I can say today is that Smith also obtained communications from members of the media to include 60 Minutes, Associated Press, Bloomberg, CBS, CNBC, CNN, Fox News, LA Times, Mark Levin Show, Media Research Center, NBC, NPR, New York Magazine, Reuters, The Federalist, The Washington Post, Washington Times, and The Wall Street Journal. Now, what will partisan media say about this disgraceful government overreach? I want to hear their response, and I will if they are responsible media.
2: Well, you're not going to hear from the legacy press. They're going to totally justify it. Thank you, sir. May I have another? I love being spied on by Jack Smith as long as he's going after President Trump. Love that. That's the attitude of the press.
5: Thank you, sir. May I have another?
2: Mm-hmm. You know, over at The Federalist, that's not the way they view this. Sean Davis, our friend Sean, is the CEO and co-founder of The Federalist. You want to hear his statement on the subject? Here's what he said. Corrupt cop Jack Smith spied on the Federalists and accessed our communications during his lawless anti-Trump witch hunt. Well, that's a good way for a media statement to begin. I'm eager for all of the legacy news outlets to start that way. They're not going to. Sean continues. We are still working to determine which of our reporters were targeted by Jack Smith and which journalistic communications he and his thugs seized. The latest facts about Jack Smith's illegal jihad were released by Senator Charles Grassley during a Senate Judiciary Committee oversight hearing on Tuesday. The Federalist's team of investigative reporters exposed the Russian collusion hoax. We exposed the Kavanaugh hoax. We exposed the Ukraine impeachment hoax. And the Federalist's editor-in-chief, Molly Hemingway, wrote the definitive account of how Democrats seized control of election infrastructure and destroyed the integrity of American elections in 2000. and 20. For over a decade, the Federalist has fearlessly exposed deep state corruption and DOJ lies and lawfare. Spying on us was apparently part of Jack Smith's plot to get revenge against us. The First Amendment is the bedrock of the American Constitution. Let me pause here. The bedrock. Listen to what's happening here. So Sean Davis is mounting a righteous campaign against Jack Smith. He's reacting to this news that his people were spied upon. He says correctly that the First Amendment has been threatened by this unconstitutional, out of control special counsel. This is the real threat to the First Amendment. We just went through a whole news cycle last week where everybody was upset that they don't get to use the office space inside the crowded Brady Press briefing room for a couple of days. Oh, no, CNN doesn't get to use a desk. Yeah, okay, you still have access to the president. You can still report on what's going on. In fact, the president's asking you to report the news. That's kind of the whole point. Why wouldn't you start reporting the news instead of lying about everything? So, and they turned that into a big, oh, the First Amendment's under assault because we don't get desk space. Meanwhile, Jack Smith really was crapping all over the First Amendment, spying on all of these news outlets, going back to the old Obama ways. Remember when Obama was spying on the Associated Press, treating James Rosen and James Risen as criminals? Remember all of that? That actually happened. And so here's Sean Davis going, the First Amendment is being assailed by this guy. He writes, the First Amendment is the bedrock of the American Constitution. A free press is integral to the American Republic and our entire way of life. And Jack Smith fed the whole thing through a shredder in his insane and illegal attempt to rig the 2024 elections through lawfare, intimidation, and unconstitutional attacks on free speech and the First Amendment. As shocking as this news may be to some, I am not surprised to learn of this behavior by Jack Smith and the Biden administration. At the direction of the Biden administration, the federal government illegally censored the Federalist, tried to bankrupt us, and was eventually forced to admit it had zero legal authority to do any of it. We took these thugs to court and won when we learned of their illegal censorship efforts, and we will now explore all legal options going forward to deal with Jack Smith's lawless and un-American attempts to silence us by spying on us. Nobody in corporate media said a word in our defense when we were illegally censored. Outlets like CNN and the New York Times, which posture as First Amendment purists, had nothing to say about the Biden administration's illegal attempts to punish us for our rigorous and accurate journalism. I have zero doubt that they will be similarly silent today because they are partisan hacks who supported Jack Smith's egregious lawfare every step of the way. Unlike corporate corrupt media, the Federalists will always fearlessly and accurately report the news. And even in the face of never-ending Democrat assaults on the First Amendment, free speech, and the freedom of the press, we will never back down. We will never stop reporting the facts and defending the greatest nation and greatest people on earth. Hillary Clinton could not stop us. Joe Biden could not stop us. Jack Smith's corrupt thuggery will not stop us. That's Sean Davis over at the Federalist today responding to this news that he was spied upon. And then here's Mark Levin responding to this news, because you heard Chuck Grassley say Mark Levin's show was also spied upon. And Mark, constitutional lawyer, expert on this subject, also weighs in, and he says, quote, this is a real constitutional assault, not like banning a few left-wing media outlets from the White House. Smith was conducting a criminal investigation and on a massive fishing expedition against Donald Trump that includes scores of media outlets, including what looks like my radio show, the Media Research Center, and the Federalist. And by the way, I'm looking at Chuck Grassley's post elements here, which he included. In addition to Levin, in addition to Mark, in addition to MRC, in addition to the Federalist, you have 60 Minutes here. The AP. Again, the AP, which, by the way, talk about thank you, sir, may I have another. How many times Has the Associated Press been spied upon by Obama and Biden? That keeps happening. Just happened again. That disclosure just came out again. The AP. Where's the AP on this today? It's crickets. Nothing. That disclosure just came out again. The AP. Where's the AP on this today? It's crickets. Nothing. Bloomberg, CBS, CNBC, CNN, The LA Times, NBC, NPR, New York Magazine.

0: And he acted like he didn't know things, too. Here's Ted Cruz, for instance, asking, hey, did your team send subpoenas to the Republican National Committee? Did you go after Charlie Kirk's group, Turning Point USA? Do you have any idea what your operation was doing, or is this, you know, Sergeant Schultz routine going to continue for the whole hearing?
1: Did your team subpoena records concerning the Republican National Committee?
2: We subpoenaed a number of records.
1: That's a yes or no question.
2: I do not have, I just want to be clear with you, Senator, I do not have a recollection of every subpoena. We did subpoena numerous records.
1: Did your team subpoena the RNC?
2: I would have to look at those records, but we did.
1: You're testifying you don't remember? Yes, no, or I don't remember. There's your three options.
2: It is very possible. I do not have a recollection.
1: Okay, did your team subpoena Turning Point USA?
2: Again, I would have to look at the
1: records. Do you have any idea who you subpoenaed? Can you name? All right, let me help you. Did your team subpoena the Conservative Partnership Institute?
2: That I do remember,
1: okay,
2: yes.
1: Okay, good. We found one.
0: This... Aren't you annoyed that we even have to go through this dog and pony show? You know what I mean? Like, what you want this to be is the finishing touches on a criminal referral that puts Jack Smith behind bars forever. That's what you want. Because it's just, like, ridiculous. Does he remember whether or not he subpoenaed the leading political opponent of the country? He's working for Biden. Did you subpoena the Republicans? Yes or no? I don't remember. I mean, it's possible. He's a liar. He's just straight up lying to Congress. I have no idea. Did you subpoena Charlie Kirk's group? I'd have to look. These are not little details. These are not the kinds of things that you would forget. This is not a simple, like, hey, did you put a comma on page 43? It's, did you subpoena Charlie Kirk's group? Yes or no? Pretty obvious you would know the answer to that question. You know, unless there's something going on with him medically, like, you would know the answer to this question. Doesn't produce it. And still acts like he did something correct. He said today, he goes, Trump deserved to be prosecuted. Yeah, this very day, he said he would do that prosecution all over again. For what? He said, for trying to overturn, to steal the 2020 election. This is Jack Smith today making these claims. What? Sorry, what are you talking about? The president of the United States, who filed legal claims inside of the court system to challenge the way the 2020 election was conducted, that is evidence of a crime? The fact that he sought legal counsel about how to deal with that 2020 election, that was evidence of a crime? The fact that he stood up and he did a rally on January 6, 2021, where he encouraged people to patriotically and peacefully make their voices heard at the United States Capitol, that was evidence of a crime? And then Jack Smith has the huevos to sit there today and then claim that the Nancy Pelosi's January 6th committee provided evidence that he used to arrive at that conclusion? The January 6th committee, which was an entirely television-produced, rigged operation, not in any way a legitimate committee. It didn't even include legitimate composition from the Republican Party. Jack Smith, to this very day, pretending like that facade of a committee was real? He's a con artist. He's a con artist. Judge Eileen Cannon said he wasn't even a constitutional special counsel. He had no authority to bring these cases. He accused President Trump of stealing classified information. This loser, he accuses Trump. The president of the United States stole what? Are you even listening to yourself? To this very day, he continues to make these deranged allegations that have no bearing whatsoever in reality. Hauled before Congress today, continually defiant about his abuse of non-existent power. We've got Julie Kelly coming up. She'll break down what she saw. She's got great insights. More ahead on The Vince Show.
3: 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And the tax code is complex and unforgiving. 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
5: Senator John Kennedy going after Jack Smith today, going, hey, look, wait, hold on. Did Biden tell Garland to prosecute Trump or not? And Jack Smith goes back to the Sergeant Schultz routine again.
6: See that you're about to prosecute a former president of the United States, first time in history. Not only that, you're about to prosecute a former president of the United States who's also the current opponent of Judge Garland's boss. And you told Judge Garland, here's what I'm about to do. And you don't think he checked with President Biden? See if it was okay?
7: I have no idea what he did. My job as a prosecutor on the special counsel regulations was to make an independent decision, and Attorney General Garland could have countermanded that decision.
6: Yeah.
7: But I made that decision on my own, consulting with my staff and reviewing the incredibly strong evidence that we had accumulated.
6: In fact, President Biden and or his White House staff told General Garland to prosecute the president, didn't they?
7: Again, I have no idea about that. What my job was...
6: Don't know anything about that. Do you believe in the tooth fairy?
7: I do not.
6: How about the Easter bunny?
7: I no longer believe in the Easter bunny.
6: Yes. Do you think Jimmy Hoffa died of natural causes?
7: I do not.
5: What other fictions do you believe? That's a point for Senator Kennedy. That's pretty good. Jack Smith is full of crap. You know if the White House got involved in this? Did the White House give the orders? I don't know. Yes, you do. Liar. Absolute liar. Julie Kelly, tremendous woman, keen insights. She joins us to break it all down next.

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8: Forecast from the Storm Center at WAND TV was actually pretty darn quiet. Now it's chilly by night, comfy by day, clear skies at night, otherwise chock full of sunshine by day. 47 degrees downtown Springfield by daybreak, headed to 78 on our Sunday afternoon. Could be a little bit of fog first thing Sunday morning. Otherwise, we're still looking good. You'll need a pair of shades on the way out the door. And I'm meteorologist Jim Kosek.
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9: From ABC News, I'm Mike Dubusky. Tennessee's governor now says the state's prison commissioner, Frank Strada, has resigned. It comes just days after Strada oversaw the botched execution of Krista Pike. Right now, that 50-year-old death row inmate is being kept alive on a ventilator. Christopher Slobogan, a law professor at Vanderbilt, says the incident has put Tennessee's lethal injection practices under the microscope.
10: One is more hostility towards the death penalty. What happened to her was, in effect, torture. And even people in favor of the death penalty might be saying to themselves, look, if we can't get this process right, we should just stop doing it. But another reaction, of course, is let's do it more effectively. If lethal injection isn't working, let's go with some alternative.
9: Pike's legal team has called on Tennessee Governor Bill Lee to commute her death sentence. Cornell University is under new scrutiny as we learn more about the alleged gang rape of a college undergrad by multiple fraternity brothers. ABC's Olivia Rubin.
11: ABC News reviewing recordings of phone calls she made to at least three of her alleged attackers, telling one of them, quote, if I wanted to take this somewhere, what y'all did would be classified as gang rape.
9: Yesterday, New York Governor Kathy Hochul appointed Letitia James, the state's attorney general, as a special prosecutor in the case. President Trump heads to Ohio this afternoon after wrapping up a midterm rally in Alabama yesterday.
12: With a month to go until the midterms, President Trump stopping in friendly territory.
13: Alabama, I'm here to say hello, I love you, and I'm coming really as a sign of respect. So,
12: appearing in Mobile, the president urged supporters to show up for GOP candidates the way they have for him.
13: This election, I'm asking you to pretend that I'm on the ballot.
12: Trump's stop in Alabama, the third this week in traditional Republican strongholds.
9: ABC's Stephen Portnoy. Meanwhile, Democrats Bernie Sanders and Ro Khanna are rallying in California today in support of a tax on billionaires. 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
15: From the WTAX Wild Grip and Sniff News Center, I'm Sandy Johnson. 8 days after an off-duty Sangamon County Sheriff's Lieutenant struck a pedestrian with his squad car, the county has released two videos from the incident. One is a dash cam video showing the vehicle, driven by Lieutenant Andrew Hinton, hitting the pedestrian while making a left turn from 9th Street onto Monroe Street near the county complex. Hinton was cited for failure to yield to a pedestrian in a crosswalk. The other shows Hinton himself. A county spokesman said Hinton suffered no job-related repercussions, such as being put on leave. The pedestrian's injuries are described as non-life-threatening. You can see both videos at CapitalCityNow.com. A place where people used to buy flowers is going to be a place where they can buy books.
16: Bookstores seem to be very trendy at the moment. We just heard of Elder and Plum Bookstore opening across from Incredibly Delicious earlier this year. And now two ladies, Kathy Struckley and Tricia McGann, are turning the former 5th Street Flower Shop into a Christian bookstore. It's named Kindness & Co., and the Co. stands for compassion, in case you're wondering. They are friends who met each other through their church, through a community group, and they plan to use the proceeds from sales to help support different mission projects and community organizations. So they're accepting applications from various community groups to be what they call mission partners.
15: Michelle Ownby, executive editor of the Springfield Business Journal, appeared on the WTAX Morning News Watch. The forecast from WAND-TV, sunny and pleasant today, high in the mid-70s. Mostly clear and cool tonight, low in the upper 40s. I'm Sammy Johnson on your number one for breaking news in the capital city. 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
3: Forecast from the Storm Center at WAND TV is actually pretty darn quiet. Now, it's chilly by night, comfy by day, clear skies at night, otherwise chock full of sunshine by day. 47 degrees downtown Springfield by daybreak, headed to 78 on our Sunday afternoon. Could be a little bit of fog first thing Sunday morning. Otherwise, we're still looking good. You'll need a pair of shades on the way out the door. And I'm meteorologist Jim Kosek.
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10: Hey, welcome back to Weekend with Michael Brown. Glad to have you with me. We're talking about the Democrat Socialists of America, because we're now 1 month away from the general election, the midterms. We got some DSA candidates running. And if you believe the cabal, they would tell you that, for example, El Sayed or whatever his name is up in Minnesota, that he's within the margin of error. They'd say the same thing about Tallarico down in Texas. They would tell you the same thing about whoever it is running out in Maine against Susan Collins. They would tell you that it's all over. I just don't believe it. I don't know. Maybe I'll wake up on November 4 and be shocked. But I just can't see Texas voting for this guy, and he becomes the junior senator from Texas. But nonetheless, this story is larger than these elections. It's about this movement going on in this country that we better pay attention to, which is why I want to go to Eugene Debs, Chicago, 4th of July again, but this time 1901, 125 years ago. Debs was the most famous socialist in this country. He had run for president the year before. He had run four times before he was done. In fact, he ran for president one time from a cell in a federal penitentiary. So on the 4th of July in 1901, he stood up and he said this: "I am not one of those who worship the flag. I have no respect for the stars and stripes or for any other flag that symbolizes slavery." So President McKinley had been asking who would dare haul down the American flag. Well, Debs gave him the answer: I would. In fact, he said, "Triumphant socialism will haul down that flag and every other flag that symbolizes capitalist class rule and wage slavery." So this article that I'm basing this entire story on used that to argue the hostility of the socialist kind of runs in the family all the way back to 1901. Now, the current Democrat socialists have an answer to that, and they're sort of right about part of it. Debs opened that very same speech by saying, "I like the 4th of July. It breathes a spirit of revolution." He quoted Thomas Jefferson. He quoted Thomas Paine. He hated the flag as he saw it flying over the factory owner, and he still wanted to claim 1776. So I give them that argument. At least they understood that we were born out of a revolution. But now look at how far today's DSA has traveled. Debs wanted to claim the revolution. The DSA's platform now wants entirely new founding documents. They want a new revolution. Now, here's the pillar that doesn't hold. The article said, that the DSA had adopted a resolution in 2021, and that resolution declared that the United States has never been and will never be a force for liberation. So I thought, wow, did they really say that? Well, the sentence is real. It's in Resolution 17 from the DSA's 2021 National Convention. But here's the deal. Those delegates never adopted that. They didn't even debate it. The vote tracker that the DSA's own Washington, D.C. area delegates published lists Resolution 17 as never being reached. But here's the part that'll make you laugh or make you cry. Resolution 17 came from the faction warning the DSA not to cozy up to America's rivals. That same paragraph said socialists should not stand with Washington's rivals or with their ruling classes. The side that won that convention went the other direction. It voted to apply the San Paulo Forum. That's a network of Latin American left-wing parties that includes the parties that run Cuba and still run Venezuela, even though they run it under

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1: Forecast from the Storm Center at WAND-TV was actually pretty darn quiet. Now it's chilly by night, comfy by day, clear skies at night, otherwise chock full of sunshine by day. 47 degrees downtown Springfield by daybreak, headed to 78 on our Sunday afternoon. Could be a little bit of fog first thing Sunday morning, otherwise we're still looking good. You'll need a pair of shades on the way out the door. And I'm meteorologist Jim Kosek.
2: ABC News, I'm Mike Dubusky. The head of Tennessee's prison system is now resigning after he oversaw the botched execution of Krista Pike earlier this week. Governor Bill Lee making that announcement this morning, saying Frank Strada will step down from his role this month. New documents obtained by ABC News find the district attorney in that alleged gang rape at Cornell declined to review material gathered by university police outside of a six-page summary of the woman's statements. It comes as a new online campaign at Cornell called I Am Jane Doe gains traction. Shay Thomas, a math major at the school, explains the movement.
3: I am Jane Doe, and I think this is a movement that is meant to help bring light to the issues of women who has to deal with like sexual harassment or assault, both like harassment like mentally, physically, emotionally.
2: President Trump is headed out on the campaign trail again today with a visit to Ohio planned for this evening. This is ABC News.
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5: From the WTAX Wild Thrift and Sniff News Center, I'm Sammy Johnson. Video released Friday afternoon appears to show a Sangamon County Sheriff's Lieutenant was not distracted by a phone or computer, but did fail to yield to a pedestrian Thursday of last week. More from WTAX's Dave Dahl.
6: One YouTube video shows the police vehicle hitting the pedestrian who was walking in the crosswalk at 9th and Monroe. The other shows the officer himself, Lieutenant Andrew Henton. You can see both videos at CapitalCityNow.com. City police investigated and ticketed Henton, who was off duty, for failure to yield to a pedestrian in a crosswalk. Henton was making a left turn at the intersection. Police say the victim's injuries are non-life-threatening. Other than the ticket, there are no consequences for Henton, nor is he placed on administrative leave. Dave Dahl, WTAX News.
5: The story of the bus stop is close to a new chapter. The downtown water main break washed out any chance of the new bar opening at 5th and Monroe Streets, but it's going to open nearby, says Michelle Ownby, executive editor of the Springfield Business Journal.
7: They have moved across the street to the former Bar None space, so they are hoping to be opened up, hopefully, before Halloween. And it's much larger than the space they had originally intended to be in. Not this past Sunday, but the Sunday before, I think they got a bunch of guys together and they actually carried the bar out, the one space across the street, to the other. So they're trying to salvage as much as they can from their original space.
5: The water damage happened a day before the bus stop was scheduled to open. Ownby spoke to the WTAX Morning News Watch. I'm Sammy Johnson on your number one for breaking news in the capital city. 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
7: From ABC News, I'm Mike Dubusky. Krista Pike is on a ventilator in a Tennessee hospital right now, days after the state botched her execution. This morning, Tennessee Governor Bill Lee announced the state's prison commissioner, Frank Strada, will be resigning from his position. The incident has put Tennessee's use of lethal injection under renewed scrutiny, and her lawyers are now calling on the governor to commute her death sentence. Here's Vanderbilt Law.

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3: Forecast from the Storm Center at WAND TV is actually pretty darn quiet. Now, it's chilly by night, comfy by day, clear skies at night, otherwise chock full of sunshine by day. 47 degrees downtown Springfield by daybreak, headed to 78 on our Sunday afternoon. Could be a little bit of fog first thing Sunday morning. Otherwise, we're still looking good. You'll need a pair of shades on the way out the door. And I'm meteorologist Jim Kosek.
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2: The forecast from the Storm Center at WAND-TV was actually pretty darn quiet. Now it's chilly by night, comfy by day, clear skies at night, otherwise chock full of sunshine by day. 47 degrees downtown Springfield by daybreak, headed to 78 on our Sunday afternoon. Could be a little bit of fog first thing Sunday morning. Otherwise, we're still looking good. You'll need a pair of shades on the way out the door. And I'm meteorologist.

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1: ABC News, I'm Mike Dubusky. Tennessee's prison commissioner, Frank Strada, is stepping down from his role at the end of this month after overseeing the botched execution of death row inmate Krista Pike this week. She's now being kept alive on a ventilator in the hospital. One of the Cornell fraternity brothers who allegedly participated in a gang rape appeared to show remorse to the victim days later, text messages show. New York Attorney General, Letitia James, is now leading that investigation. Some new details in that scary incident that played out on a Fly Dubai flight this week, where one pilot apparently tried to attack another in the cockpit.
2: Multiple sources familiar with the investigation revealing the suspect had previously been flagged as a security risk, telling ABC News the suspect was found in possession of extremist materials while serving as a co-pilot trainee for another airline, Oman Air, in 2024. He was later grounded from flying for 1 year.
1: ABC's Tom Sufi Burridge. This is ABC News.
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15: Hey, welcome back to Weekend with Michael Bragg. 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Text line's open, 33103. Keyword, Mike or Michael. Here's another way to read the last 10 days if you've been following this. And I think this is the better way to look at the past 10 days. Europe really needs our diesel badly. French President Macron called a ban a bad decision. and the European Commission.

welcome back to the Weekend with Michael Brown. Glad to have you with me. I appreciate you tuning in. 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And then go follow me on the social media platforms, Facebook, X, Instagram. 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It's free. Doesn't cost you anything. Go do that. So imagine a Saturday morning just like today. October 25th, though, of last year. Now, if you Germans in the audience, forgive me, because I don't know how to pronounce this, or I'm not very good at it, but it's Gundremmingen. It's in Germany. It's a farm village. It's on the Danube River in Bavaria, down in the south part of the country. Now, for most of the last half century, the first thing that anybody saw from any road in that part of the of that particular county was a pair of concrete cooling towers. Each of those towers stood about 525 feet tall. That's the equivalent of, say, probably, what, a 50-story building? Two of them, side by side, right there sitting on the riverbank. Well, that Saturday morning in October of last year, about 30,000 people came out to where those towers stood. They came out to watch those towers die. Now, some of the local pubs threw viewing parties. The county sealed off a very wide restricted zone because for weeks now, crews had been cutting slots into the concrete shells. And they had packed roughly 1,300 pounds of explosive into 1,800 holes that they had drilled into the walls. So three blasts. The first one was a warning shot to chase the birds and the wildlife out of the way. And then the first tower buckled at the waist and folded down onto itself. And then, 15 seconds later, 15 Mississippi, 14 Mississippi, the second one folded it down the same way, folded into itself. Something like 56,000 metric tons of concrete gone in under 60 seconds. The utility that owns the site is RWE. That's one of Germany's largest power companies. Now, afterward, an RWE executive named Stefan Konitz said the demolition made it visible to the outside world that his company was carrying out, and I quote, the politically agreed nuclear phase-out, close quote. Politically agreed? I want you to hold on to that phrase because we're going to get back to that in a minute. So those two towers cooled a nuclear power plant. Its last reactor, Unit C, ran until New Year's Eve 2021. Now almost 6 years ago now. That's when German law told it to stop producing electricity, to stop operating. By several accounts, every account I could find anyway, that plant was still capable of restarting, and it would only take a couple of months to restart that plant. And the spent fuel, the high-level waste, is still sitting there right there in that town because Germany still has not opened a permanent place to put it. Now, let's fast forward 4 months. February 26, 2026, this year, Munich. The Bavarian state government, RWE, the Max Planck Institute for Plasma Physics, and a young company called Proxima Fusion, they signed an agreement to build a fusion power plant. Where? Same place. Same town. Gundremmingen. Same riverbank. Same dirt. They dynamited the plant that split atoms, and then they picked the ground it stood on to try to fuse atoms. Which brings me to a post that landed in front of me this week. Maybe it landed in front of you, too. It's kind of been racing around on social media. Let me read it to you verbatim. Germany is pouring more than 2 billion euros into bottling the sun, and the payoff could power the entire planet by 2040. Got it? That's the quote. Now, it goes on from there. A Munich company, a Max Planck spinoff, a machine called a Stellarator, a demonstration reactor near Munich, sometime maybe in the early 2030s. Now, a commercial

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1: The forecast from the Storm Center at WAND-TV was actually pretty darn quiet. Now it's chilly by night, comfy by day, clear skies at night, otherwise chock full of sunshine by day. 47 degrees downtown Springfield by daybreak, headed to 78 on our Sunday afternoon. Could be a little bit of fog first thing Sunday morning. Otherwise, we're still looking good. You'll need a pair of shades on the way out the door. And I'm meteorologist Jim Kosek.
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Michael Brown, glad to have you with me. We're talking fusion today, and we're talking German nouns and places that, well, quite frankly, I can't pronounce. So if you're German and you're in the audience, well, I beg your forgiveness. Let's go back to the line about waste that I talked about in the last segment, because that kind of holds up. Fusion doesn't leave behind spent fuel rods that stay dangerous for thousands of years. It does turn the steel walls of the machine radioactive, and it runs on a fuel called tritium, which is radioactive, a much smaller problem than fission waste, but still it's a problem. So far, so good, right? But what about the money? The post that I read says that Germany is, and I quote, pouring more than 2 billion euros into bottling the sun. Now, there are actually two different 2 billion euro numbers floating around in this story. And whoever wrote that kind of mashed them into one. The first is the federal government's Fusion Action Plan, approved by the German cabinet on October 1st of last year. More than 2 billion euros through the year 2029. That money is supposed to cover all of German fusion. Lasers, magnets, materials, the training, three new research hubs. One of those hubs, the laser one, sits at another old RWE nuclear plant called Biblis. Germans apparently like to recycle their reactor sites. The second $2 billion

That's the price tag on Proxima's demonstration machine alone, called Alpha. 2 billion euros. Now, here's how they plan to split that bill. Proxima's private investors cover 20%. The Bavarian state government covers 20%, about 400 million euros. The rest, the 1.2 billion euros, that's supposed to come from the federal government in Berlin. So now go to July. In July, the Max Planck Society put it in writing in its own announcement that 1.2 billion in federal German money had not yet been committed. So I went looking for any announcement since then. I even looked this morning. I can't find one. Then look at the agreement itself, the one they signed in Munich. It's a MOU, a Memorandum of Understanding. Now, the partners confirm their intention to cooperate on Alpha and on a possible pilot power plant in that town, Grundemingen. Intention and possible. Look, gang, I practiced law for a long time. A MOU, a Memorandum of Understanding, is a statement of hope with a couple of signatures at the bottom. It doesn't obligate anybody to pour a single yard of concrete. Now the taxpayer part. Now, this is my opinion, so you can weigh it that way. Private investors have decided this company is worth 2.4 billion euros. If Alpha gets built on the split that they've drawn up, those investors put up one-fifth of the cost of the demonstration machine. German taxpayers, state and federal together, they put up four-fifths, 80%. The investors own the company, but the public carries most of the bill for proving whether the company's technology will work or not work. Now, the other side has an answer to that, and it's a fairly decent answer. Governments have always paid for the risky early science that private money won't touch. Washington paid early for the internet. In fact, we know that the internet that we all enjoy today came out of DARPA. It came out of the research institute in the Pentagon and the CIA. Fine. But Alpha is not a university experiment. It's a product demonstration for a company already worth more than 2 billion euros that just brought in Google. Now, if I'm a German taxpayer writing a check for 1.2 billion euros, I want a piece of that company in return. I want some ownership. But let's get to the next part. Let's think about the planet by the year 2040. This is the big one. They say that the payoff could power the entire planet by 2040. So that caught my attention. I went through Proxima's own material, the Max Planck Institute's announcements, and the German government's fusion plan. Do you know that not one of them says that? Nobody with a name attached is claiming that. The payoff that could power the entire planet by 2040? Here's where I think it came from. And I'm telling you, this is my read. Germany's official goal is, yes, they want to build the first fusion power plant. One plant inside Germany. Their research program is literally named Fusion 2040. So somebody took, quote, the first plant in Germany, and turned that into the whole planet. Wow. If we could really only do that. That's one hell of a promotion, isn't it? It's also a moving target. An earlier version of this same viral post floating around Facebook promised the entire planet by 2030. Now it's 2040. You know, there's an old joke among physicists that fusion is 30 years away and will always be 30 years away. The internet version is apparently 10 years away, and fusion will always be 10 years away. So let's do the math, because when you do the math, this is pretty brutal. According to the International Energy Agency, the world used about 28,000 terawatt hours of electricity last year. By 2030, the same International Energy Agency expects closer to 34,000 terawatts of electricity. You don't need to know what a terawatt is. Just hold on to the size. Proxima's published design for Stellaris produces about
2.7 gigawatts of fusion power, a little over 3 gigawatts of heat. Now, by my math, that's roughly the electricity of one big conventional power plant. Call it 1 gigawatt. And what a large nuclear reactor puts out today. To run the world's electric grid, on plants that size, you'd need somewhere around 4,000 of them running around the clock, 24 hours a day, 7 days a week, by 2040. The first one does not even exist. The machine that's supposed to prove it can work does not exist. The earliest anybody claims to plug the first one in is sometime in the 2030s. I like to do comparisons. For comparison, the world has been building fission reactors for about 70 years. We have roughly 400 running today, depending on who's counting. And together, they make about a tenth of the planet's electricity. 70 years, 400 plants, a tenth of the planet's electricity. And all of that is just electricity. 4,000 fusion plants would not fuel one airliner or one diesel semi. One more reality check. The giant international fusion project, ITER, I-T-E-R, in the south of France, is backed by Europe, the United States, China, Russia, Japan, India, and South Korea. In 2024, its date for burning real fusion fuel slid to the year 2039, 4 years late, and another 5 billion euros tacked onto the bill. Let's talk about the true believers. The fusion believers will tell you this time it's different. They have a real case, I think. The magnets are new. The superconducting tape developed in the last couple of decades lets you build a far stronger magnetic field in a far smaller machine. And in fusion, a stronger field pays off enormously. How much? Well, I'll let you know. It's The Weekend with Michael Brown. Text lines open 33103. Keyword Michael. Hang tight. I'll be right back.

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3: 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Now, it's chilly by night, comfy by day, clear skies at night, otherwise chock full of sunshine by day. 47 degrees downtown Springfield by daybreak, headed to 78 on our Sunday afternoon. Could be a little bit of fog first thing Sunday morning. Otherwise, we're still looking good. You'll need a pair of shades on the way out the door. And I'm meteorologist Jim Kosek.
4: ABC News, I'm Mike Dubosky. Frank Strada, the Tennessee Prisons Commissioner, is going to be stepping down within the next month. The announcement made by Governor Bill Lee comes just days after the state botched an execution, leaving death row inmate Krista Pike on a ventilator in the hospital. President Trump hitting the campaign trail with just a month left until the midterm elections. Here's ABC's Stephen Portnoy.
5: Trump's stop in Alabama, the third this week in traditional Republican strongholds. It's an effort to drive up GOP turnout this fall, as Democrats hope to ride a wave of voter discontent over higher prices and the Iran war. This week, Trump's saying he's not getting enough credit for what he sees as the strength of the economy.
4: The president next heads to Ohio tonight for a rally near Dayton. And Southern California is in the midst of a heat wave right now with extreme heat warnings in effect from Los Angeles all the way up through San Diego. Those advisories remain in effect through this Thursday. This is ABC News.
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Weekend with Michael Brown. As I always tell you, I'm glad to have you tuning in. 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Let your friends know. Heck, let your enemies know. Because I love when people hate listening to the program. Text line always open, 33103, keyword Michael Michael. We're talking about the state visit by Xi Jinping to the White House a couple of weeks ago and how the Chinese economy, even though it's in the doldrums in terms of many things, they are out to beat us. And they've already made inroads that ought to cause us to wake up and pay attention. Let me give you an example. Examples I gave my audience earlier in the week. Your daughter wakes up with a cold, maybe a sore throat, might be strep throat. So you take her to the pediatrician. You get the prescription. You drive to the pharmacy. You're going to pick up some amoxicillin. It's the most one of the most ordinary drugs in the entire country. The active ingredient in that amoxicillin was fermented in China. So was the azithromycin that you take. So was the Cipro. One Chinese conglomerate, CSPC, makes the amoxicillin and the azithromycin for the American market. And according to a report out this month from Scalera Advisors, a Washington, D.C. consultancy company, there is no domestic or allied producer for either one of those. More than 70% of the antibiotics, the ingredients in antibiotics that are used in this country, 70% of those were imported in 2024 from China. If you have a backache, leg ache, headache, you take ibuprofen, 90% of the ingredients in ibuprofen come from China. Now, you think about that. The pharmacy shelf doesn't have to be empty for you to feel that. I think that's the part that people in this country are missing. The price is the weapon long before the shelf is. They could empty the shelf tomorrow. When one supplier owns the ingredient, the generic that cost you $4 costs whatever the supplier wants to say it costs. And your insurance premium is going to absorb the difference. And when it does, your rate's going to go up. Your Medicare bill is going to absorb the difference. And when it does, your Medicare rate will go up. Your tax bill absorbs all of that. And when it does, your taxes go up. It's your money. Think about your car. Every electric motor in your car, the window, the seat, the wipers, the wheels, if it's an EV, turns on magnets made from rare earth materials, and China does roughly 90% of the processing of those metals. Last year, it cut off the magnets. Just within weeks of cutting off the magnets, U.S. automakers told the White House that they were not going to be able to meet their production quotas. Chinese companies, that's what they're doing to us. Now, when they were here for the UN General Assembly, the Treasury Secretary and the Trade Representative sat down with China's Vice Premier. They talked for most of the day. They talked about rare earths. They talked about all of these things, but no agreement came out. Now think about your job. If you build anything, you weld anything,

do in this country runs on those advanced chips. I know we're trying to build some TSMC fabs in Arizona, but that's behind schedule. They're having a hard time finding employees, and it takes a while to build that. And the most advanced chips, according to TSMC, will always be built in Taiwan. We have to protect our status as the world's superpower, or we'll end up like the United Kingdom, which means second tier in every way, economically, socially, politically, and in terms of our prosperity. I don't want that. Don't believe me? Go read the Substack. Thanks for listening. Everybody have a great weekend. I'll talk to you next Saturday.

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6: From ABC News, I'm Mike Dubusky. Just a month left to go until the midterm elections, and President Trump is on the campaign trail. Last night, he was rallying in support of Republicans in Alabama, and ABC's Stephen Portnoy says that's not the only stop he's making this weekend.
7: It definitely is something that a Republican president has to spend time in traditional Republican strongholds, hoping that those locations don't turn blue this fall. The president tonight traveling to Ohio, a state he won by 11 points just 2 years ago, but where the Democratic Senate candidate, former Senator Sherrod Brown, now has a small 3-point lead in a new poll over incumbent Republican Senator John Houston.
6: Meanwhile, a group of Democratic mayors in traditionally red states are aiming to launch a new organization this week. Blue Cities Red States is led by Cleveland Mayor Justin Bibb and is said to be aiming at a center-left alternative to both the MAGA movement and what they describe as far-left dysfunction. Tennessee's Governor Bill Lee has announced he's accepted the resignation of the state's prison commissioner after a botched execution this week of death row inmate named Krista Pike.
8: This was the second failed execution in the state this year. Meanwhile, lawyers for Pike say that she's in critical condition and on a ventilator. Overnight, they asked for an emergency motion to preserve all the evidence related to the botched execution attempt.
6: ABC's Rachel Scott. In the alleged Cornell gang rape case, ABC News has learned the original district attorney declined to review some material gathered by university police after the alleged incident. Southern California now under a dangerous heat wave, and ABC meteorologist Leslie Lopez says the triple-digit temperatures aren't letting up anytime soon.
9: Extreme heat warnings in place all the way through Thursday, so we're going to continue onward with the heat advisories and extreme heat warnings. So this is really the second day of it. 103 over in Los Angeles, 101 in San Diego. The heat is moving through, and it's just getting hotter.
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6: Officials now say the co-pilot in that alleged cockpit attack on a Fly Dubai flight this week attempted to carry out a terrorist act by going after his colleague with a crash axe that was on the plane. ABC News foreign correspondent Tom Sufi Burridge.
4: The investigation will now consider how the suspect was hired by Fly Dubai after he had previously been suspended as a pilot at another airline. This morning, Fly Dubai says it's not in a position to comment while they cooperate with the ongoing investigation.
6: Meanwhile, the U.S. Coast Guard is now searching the waters off Nantucket for a missing medical transfer plane with 6 people on board. A new study finds that people can suffer from sleep apnea for years or even decades without realizing it. ABC News medical contributor Dr. Alok Patel.
11: Symptoms may be things as subtle as loud snoring or choking, or they may be daytime sleepiness or headaches. So you do not want to wait at all if you notice this or suspect these symptoms, because recent research shows us that looking at 500,000 Americans, the average age of diagnosis was 55. Over half of these people had hypertension.
6: And in Australia this weekend,
12: 10 people have been injured. 2 of those people are critically injured, and the other 8 are also injured.
6: New South Wales Police Minister Yasmeen Catley speaking after a car drove into a crowd in the city of Newcastle. I'm Mike Dabusky, ABC News.
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23: Welcome to Motley Fool Hidden Gems Investing. I'm Travis Hoy. I'm joined today by Lou Whiteman and Jason Hall. I do want to get to Nike's numbers, guys, because they were not very impressive after the market closed yesterday. But we've also ended the third quarter, the calendar third quarter. So I want to know what you guys think we've learned about investing, about the market, about where we're going from here. Lou, it seems like there's a lot mixing together. Interest rates are higher. But when we look at the market overall, what is driving things?
24: Yeah, well, kind of a state of the union, right? Okay. Yeah. Well, I mean, look, I think we have to start with AI. AI has been all we're talking about this entire year, and it has been driving the market. I think what we've learned in this last quarter, though, is that maybe, just maybe, the frontier, that's where the hype has been, but that's not where the money is. All of these companies that were racing to get to, you know, imaginary friends, super intelligence first, all of the billions being spent. In the meanwhile, real companies are putting lesser models to work and driving real efficiencies. I kind of think that's sort of been the gloom and doom talk. I'm convinced that Anthropic and OpenAI are just kind of trying to maybe slow to spending and focus on revenue ahead of a potential IPO. And so maybe that's kind of why they're talking about, well, we got to just slow down in the frontier. But I think it's pretty clear at this point that maybe one day frontier will be where the money is. But for now, you don't have to be the best of the best to actually start to drive revenue.
23: Yeah, Jason, it does seem like we're in a strange place with AI because it's not only driving the market, it's also driving the economy. We'll get to some of the consumer, your consumer thoughts in just a second. But have we learned anything about where the business models are actually working in artificial intelligence? Because this is one of the things where if you look at these stocks, some of the valuations are up crazy. And then some, like Oracle, for example, is down, I think, over 50% since they signed that huge deal with OpenAI. So it seems like it depends on where you are. It's not AI is lifting all boats. It's lifting most boats, but not necessarily everything.
0: Well, it's lifting the big boats, right? If you look at the hyperscalers, the massive multi-trillion dollar companies, they're being lifted a ton. The picks and shovels companies, the big tech companies that are making the tech, they're being lifted because the money is flowing to and through those businesses right now. But I think the bigger thing to remember is that this is super duper early. Yeah, now it's lifting the economy too broadly because money flowing to companies that are building stuff and skilled tradespeople that are earning great money and then they're spending that money back in the local economies. All that's happening. But again, it's so early. As much as like the big dollars are flowing into a small group of companies now, look at Anthropic and to a little bit lesser degree, but still pretty impressive, OpenAI, their revenue growth rates are off the charts. And if those growth rates continue, even if they moderate a little bit, they're going to be generating some gigantic numbers in just a few years.
24: Hopefully. Because, yeah, I mean, the business model question, I think the interesting part is, I don't think we know. As Jason says, it's way early, so I don't think we have to know. But the business model right now is throw you know what at the wall and see what sticks. And some of it has stuck. I mean, Anthropic has a pretty good enterprise business going. We'll see if and when we ever see, like, actually their S1 and their full set of numbers. There's been rumors about maybe that momentum hasn't proven sustainable. So I'm curious, but just a couple of quick stats on this, because I think that this is the biggest question we still have. This is just one person's opinion, but Apollo Global Management estimates that annual AI end user revenue has to hit between $1.5 and $2 trillion annually by 2030 to justify all of the build out spending. All right. Right now, guys, worldwide, according to the Gartner Group, all spending on software, business and consumer, every dollar we're spending is $1.47 trillion. So basically, Apollo says this only works out for these companies if they represent the entire global software spending budget for consumers and businesses, plus a little for inflation, in just 4 years.
0: I think an important part of that to remember, though, is that it's not zero sum. It can sound zero sum. And I know, Lou, you're not trying to make it sound zero sum because AI is not replacing all software. I think a lot of what's going to happen is there's going to be some zero sum stuff in the enterprise where AI tools make businesses more efficient. They need less people to do things. But I think broadly, it's going to create new industries and new opportunities that things that don't exist, that didn't exist 10 years ago, are going to exist 5 years from now. And that means that the economic pool is going to be a little bit larger. So I think that's part of the story. Initially, there's going to be disruption and it's going to be ugly and uncomfortable. But on the other side of it, just as we've seen with every massive groundswell and change, new technology, new innovation, the other side of it is more productivity and economic gains for the world largely.
24: It's an interesting thing, though, if you take that to the macro, because, and you're right, there's a lot of ways this can go. But what you're implying is then that companies will expand what they're spending on, which means I have questions about the efficiency gains that were the point in the first place. Are the companies actually becoming more efficient in spending more? And if so, does that mean a bigger drag on the rest of the economy because these companies somehow gain pricing power or new pricing power because they're using AI tools? It still feels like something has to not work there. You know, I mean, if business and retail consumers are spending more with these companies, therefore they can justify higher spend on new opportunities. where are those businesses and consumers getting that money from? You know, like there's a lot of assumptions that money pile grows, and they might be right, but there's a lot of blanks to be filled in there.
23: Well, Jason, the other thing that's very different this time around is if we look at the changes that happened, whether it was in the 80s or 90s with computers, with mobile in the aughts, and then the 2010s with things like cloud computing. I mean, I'm just looking at Amazon's CapEx numbers. When Amazon was building out not only the retail business, but also AWS, I mean, if we go back to 2013, they spent $3.4 billion on CapEx. Okay. That was like the peak of their growth, you know, peak of their powers.
0: Right. They probably spent that last week.
23: Right. $173 billion over the past year. Now, the thing that I have trouble kind of pulling apart is, if we want to use the bubble word, when bubbles happen, it doesn't mean that the technology doesn't work, that something amazing isn't being built. It's that the finances get ahead of the actual payback. And that's, we're spending trillions of dollars, if this isn't changing the world, if it isn't changing the way that we work in the next couple of years, it seems like that's where there's big question marks for the market over the next, you know, 5 to 10 years, which should be the time frame that we're looking at as foolish investors.
0: Well, I mean, more than one thing can be true at the same time.
23: Yeah.
0: And I think that what we're going to see is that AI broadly is going to be transformative in a lot of ways and a success, and is going to grow a lot of different parts of the economy. And overall, I think 5 years from now, probably 10 years from now, certainly, there will be tremendous value created by these AI tools. But along the way, individual company plans are going to blow up. Things are going to fail. That's the way capitalism works, right? Mm-hmm. This is the biggest capitalism experiment in some ways, maybe in history, thinking about the fact that we've got how AI is being built in the US, how it's being built in China. So we've got these dueling like models of how do we do it going on at the same time. And there's definitely going to be things that are utter failures. There are going to be billions of dollars in losses, maybe trillions in some cases, while at the same time, there's going to be massive amounts of wealth and value created at the same time that money's being lost. That's how these things always play out. You know, the financial crisis is an example of that. The dot-com crash is an example of that. All of those infrastructure and assets that were put in place had massive value over the long term. It's just, you never end up taking the journey to get to the destination that you thought you would. And
23: yeah,
0: that's, to me,
23: line.
0: Maybe the most compelling thing about this.
23: Jason, wanted to get your thoughts. We've covered a lot on AI, but the consumer is a big story here too, going into the end of 2026. What have we learned about the consumer?
0: You know, it's interesting. The consumer spending is still really held up broadly, like as a big number. But what we're seeing is a small percentage of the population controls the majority of the consumer dollars, like the discretionary dollars. Mm-hmm. So the resilience has been there. But there's plenty of people that are struggling. You know, stock market's still at, you know, these very high levels. But look at McDonald's, look at Wingstop, TJX companies, the TJ Maxx, Marshall, you know, it's the parent company behind some of those home goods.
23: Nike.
0: Nike, we're going to talk about later. These companies are struggling, and they're struggling mostly on the backs of not the consumers that have plenty of discretionary funds, but the consumers that don't, right? And as an investor, right, as a person in the world, that you're mindful of like the realities that a lot of people are struggling to make ends meet. But as an investor, that means that there's some buying opportunities. Some of those are incredible companies that are getting really cheap, and they're outperforming like the markets that they're in. And it's macro stuff, right? That's weak right now, not individual companies that are struggling, but the industries are down and they're outperforming their industries. Now, here's the thing, some great opportunities. But when it's macro, you don't know how long it's going to take before things normalize and get good again, before you can be rewarded as an investor.
24: I think we should be careful too. And look, there's a lot of people suffering right now, but I, you know, it's growing and that does scare me. But as far as being as an investor trying to figure out the macro economy, it's fine. It might not be fine for everyone, but it's fine. Consumer spending jumped in August, its largest jump in over a year.
0: Yeah.
24: Now, yeah, maybe that's partially inflation. Maybe that's not people are buying more. But the point being that the consumer, the collective consumer, was able to spend more than last year. I don't know at what point that critical mass breaks. And if the critical mass of consumers that are able to spend becomes less than what is needed to carry the economy, we're in trouble. But we have been predicting this now for over a year, if not longer. It hasn't happened so far. I agree, Jason, that it's really interesting to look at some of these individual companies as maybe buying opportunities. Mm-hmm. But I think we need to be very careful not to read into the macro. And I know you weren't doing this, but read into the macro based on any one company.
23: Lou, what about mortgage rates? This is one thing. If you're looking for a home right now, you're looking at 7.5% mortgage rates. We bought our house in 2018, refinanced in 2020, I think it was. Ours is under 3%. That is a huge change. Is that a headwind that you think is going to be impacting either the economy and or markets in the next year or two?
24: They're higher than they have been, but they've been high for a while, and I think it has impacted the economy. I think it's too soon to say if these latest rate levels will impact the economy more than, say, 6 months ago. It's definitely been a headwind for a long time. I just don't know if, again, it's time to play Chicken Little just because we've gone from 6-something to maybe 7-something.
0: Now, I follow the housing sector pretty closely. Home builders is a cohort that I've been pretty bullish on for over a decade because where the demographic trends are favorable, the net migration trends are favorable, the markets tend to be undersupplied. But we've gone through this really strange period where a lot of existing homes, like the level of existing homes for sale, has stayed well down for years, really since the beginning of the pandemic.
23: About half, right? Half of what it was a decade or 15 years ago, yeah.
0: Right. And the pandemic really kind of exacerbated that. And what we've seen here over the past year or so is existing home inventory, number of existing homes listed for sale, has started to really move higher. I think generally that's a positive thing because existing home sales are very stimulative for the economy. Somebody buys a used home, they're going to probably replace the carpet. They're going to do some upgrades of lighting and, you know, kitchen and bath stuff before they really start getting into like the super expensive stuff. But those things stimulate the economy when existing home sales happen. But again, I talked about home builders. Home builder building levels are basically at some of the lowest levels we've seen in the past five or six years. New home starts are well down. And yeah, interest rates historically are roughly like over the 6 or 7 decade average. But man, houses cost a lot more than they did when interest rates were really around this level. So that's putting a lot of pressure on that industry right now.
23: Yeah, a lot for investors to think about as we end the year. When we come back, we're going to talk about the latest results from Nike. 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
2: Forecast from the Storm Center at WAND-TV is actually pretty darn quiet. Now, it's chilly by night, comfy by day, clear skies at night, otherwise chock full of sunshine by day. 47 degrees downtown Springfield by daybreak, headed to 78 on our Sunday afternoon. Could be a little bit of fog first thing Sunday morning. Otherwise, we're still looking good. You'll need a pair of shades on the way out the door. And I'm meteorologist Jim Kosek.
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4: Welcome back to Molly Fool Hidden Gems Investing. Nike reported earnings after the market closed yesterday. And Lou, this is one that I think has been fascinating. Lots of lessons for investors to learn. But the stock's down about 81% from its high, which is only about 5 years ago. They said that revenue was down 4% in the quarter. But get this, revenue is expected to be down high single digits for this fiscal year. It seems like nothing is going right for Nike right now.
5: No, and some of it's self-inflicted, some of it's beyond their control. I mean, there's two parts of the story. One, they screwed up. They said, we don't need retail anymore. We're going to be just direct to consumer. They burned a lot of bridges with very important partners, and that is still biting them. But also, I don't know if it would have mattered anyway. The world changed. You just need one good Instagram influencer to launch a brand. It's not like in the 80s where Nike could throw money at big stars and just dominate. There is just a trillion more brands now, and you're never going to have that share. I don't think Nike is ever going to be the Nike of old. I think if investors want to look here, they need to reset expectations. It's still massive. It's still a good brand. It's going to continue to exist. It's not going to be what it was before. And just quarter by quarter, just the beatings continue.
6: Yeah, this is still an exceptional, incredible business. And as investors, it's easy to anchor on seeing the stock down 80% and think, man, this is just a dog. It's still a wonderful business, but everything's different now than it was 10 or 15 or 20 years ago. Western markets are very mature. You know, you go back that long ago, and people weren't wearing like athletic shoes in the same settings that they are now. So that pie has kind of grown as big as it is. It's basically GDP growth now, right? And So anybody that's growing faster than the market, they're just taking share from somebody else. That means that really Nike's been playing a lot of defense in its core markets for a lot of years already. So you put those two things together, and investors just really, you have to have the right expectations about a company like Nike. And I don't know that those expectations were very aligned 4 or 5 years ago, 3 years ago, 2024, kind of when everything peaked and the valuation also kind of peaked as well. As a rule breaker, don't get me wrong, I'm very happy to pay a premium valuation for a company that the common belief is that it's just wildly overpriced. But there has to be an enormous opportunity on the other side. And that's just not where Nike's business is right now. So just be mindful of that. And it can be a perfectly fine business, but it's at the point you got to pay a good valuation or you're just walking into underperformance.
4: Jason, how do you think about, we talked a little bit earlier about consumers, where they're spending, certain consumers are doing well, certain consumers are not. It seems like Nike is heading in a negative direction. If we look at other stocks in the space, On Holding, Deckers Outdoor, those stocks are down as well, but they're growing. Does that make, are those the kind of opportunities that you're looking at is, hey, the market's kind of throwing all of these brands out, but there's some winners here somewhere.
6: Yeah, there are. The thing about Deckers that's so interesting is that their success is a product of acquisition. You know, they started off is a flip-flops company, and they acquired Uggs, and they acquired the sneakers, their running shoes,
4: Hoka. I think they developed Hoka, that internally.
6: And Hoka is actually, I think this year is going to pass Uggs as being the larger business. So it's pretty incredible what's happened, and they're both still relatively small. Uggs is kind of mature, but Hoka, there's still growth potential there for those businesses. But at some point, you get to a critical mass, right? We saw this with Under Armour, which was the growth darling for a decade. And then it hit a critical mass. There were a lot of stumbles the company made along the way, trying to reinvent itself. The things Lou talked about with like managing your supply chain and retail relationships and all that kind of stuff. And it's so important to manage those in relationships, to get your products in front of consumers wherever they are and grow as quickly as you can before you get to that critical mass. I think there's some like risk reward opportunity with a company like Deckers, especially on, I'm not so sure. I know it's a big fan of you, so I'm kind of trolling you a little.
4: We'll see where these brands go in the future. When we come back, we're going to play over under.

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1: Forecast from the Storm Center at WAND TV was actually pretty darn quiet. Now it's chilly by night, comfy by day, clear skies at night, otherwise chock full of sunshine by day. 47 degrees downtown Springfield by daybreak, headed to 78 on our Sunday afternoon. Could be a little bit of fog first thing Sunday morning, otherwise we're still looking good. You'll need a pair of shades on the way out the door. And I'm meteorologist Jim Kosek.
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0: Welcome back to Motley Fool Hidden Gems Investing. Guys, I want to play a little game called Over Under. I'm going to give you a number. I want to know if you think things are going to be higher or lower 5 or so years from now. Let's start with the company we just talked about. That is Nike. Nike stock currently actually trading for about $33 as we're recording. It was $35 at the close yesterday. Jason, in 2030, is Nike stock going to be higher or lower than $35 per share?
1: Higher, and I'm going to say it's going to be closer to 50.
0: Okay.
2: Yeah. So, Travis, you're giving me a CAGR of what, 1.18 here or so, yeah. I think, on this.
0: Yeah, low expectations, but over the last 5 years, this would have lost by a wide margin.
2: Yeah. I think it's higher. I mean, even 50, that's not probably a market beater. I think it's both higher and not a market beater.
0: It's funny. I am a growth investor, but I look at a company with negative growth and a price to earnings multiple on a forward basis that's still 23, and I would have taken the under. I'm surprised neither of you did.
1: The reason I think it's going to be higher is, and again, there's the difference between where it starts and finishes and how you get there. I think things are going to be really bumpy along the way, but I think they're going to get to a point where they're going to kind of normalize things, and things have their advantage. Even if their margins do continue to erode a little bit, they have massive power as a buyer, right? And they get some leverage from that. So I think that's going to help. That scale is going to still benefit. And I still think it's going to be a really profitable company. And I think investor expectations will change a little bit along the way too. And it's going to kind of come to just a happy medium where it's going to be fine.
2: Throw in a 5% dividend yield too, which looks pretty safe right now to me.
0: Yeah. They're still making money. But you could have said the same thing about Under Armour a handful of years ago, where you keep looking at it and going, this is a great value. This is a great value. And it just keeps declining. But we will see where things end up. All right, I want to talk about Netflix, the company we're going to talk about in just a moment. How many NFL games is Netflix going to have in 2030? Part of the context here is there's some outs in the NFL contract towards the end of this decade. Mm-hmm. So 2030, 2031, Lou, are they going to have more or less than 12 NFL games per year?
2: I'm going to just try and be that guy here. I think the answer is probably over, but I'm going to say under because I'm not sure how much value all of this drive. Again, this is, again, they're experimenting. I'm not sure they're going to say at the end of the day, this is the property. This is the level of spending we need just to keep our existing subscribers happy. So it wouldn't surprise me if they're still in live sports. They're still doing other things, but they've just said, you know what, NFL, it's not worth the cost given that everyone's already subscribed anyway.
1: The problem with 12 games is, if you think about what they're doing, there's Monday Night Football right now. There's Thursday Night Football, which are just kind of, they're like, there's reasons to watch them. Of course, you know, big competitor has the Thursday Night games over on Amazon Prime. But the content, the games that they have are very special events around the holidays, that kind of thing. And it, I think that gives them like almost like a guaranteed amount of audience. You start getting into double digit numbers, and you're running out of reasons for people to watch beyond it being a team that they root for, right? And I think that's one of the challenges for the number getting that big. So for that reason, and the fact that we're only talking 4 or 5 years from now, I'm taking the under. I'm thinking probably closer to where they are now.
0: This one's going to be really interesting to watch because the NFL, I think, thinks they're going to get a big raise if they opt out of some of these deals. And I don't know who's going to pay it. The other piece of context here, and I think I've talked about this on the show, but that Netflix, the Christmas game that you were talking about, Jason, mm-hmm. that was a Vikings game, my home team. I was eating lunch while the game was going on. Netflix is a streaming company. I figured I'll just go watch the game when we're done eating. And of Netflix, of all places, the game just disappeared.
1: Yeah.
0: It was
1: yeah.
0: like we went Only backwards. Live. It was Only like we live. Went backwards to if you miss the game live, it's you're toast. It's crazy to me that they're spending hundreds of millions, billions of dollars on this live entertainment and you don't even get the benefits of streaming.
2: Yeah. And to your point about like what's going to happen with sports leagues and kind of to reiterate what I said before, Netflix is good at experimenting. They're willing to try mm-hmm, things. Mm-hmm. And I do think there's value in live sports to keep people on the platform. But most people are already on the platform. So there's limited added revenue right now. I mean, ads and maybe a couple of people who just don't watch anything but sports, but they are what? They're trying wrestling. They're trying tennis. They're trying boxing. They're trying soccer. They're trying everything. I would be surprised if they determine, given their needs, that the most expensive sports property in the world is the best use of capital versus other things. So,
1: well, you mentioned soccer. I think, you know, if you want to expand a market you're not already mature in, maybe the most popular sport in the world in other markets, maybe that's where you can win.
0: Yeah, that'll be interesting. I'm fascinated to see how the streaming world plays out in sports. All right, let's talk about autonomous vehicles. Jason, are we going to be over or under the number of human rides versus autonomous rides in, say, 2031, 5 years from now? Are we going to be have more human ride sharing or more autonomous ride sharing?
1: It's still going to be human. I just don't think 5 years is long enough to get to enough of a critical mass in areas where the bulk of the rides happen. New York City, as an example, LA. I just don't think we're going to get to the point where the regulatory thresholds, which are really the big ones to pass, are going to get to that point. If you were to say 10 years, I would absolutely flip my answer, but I just don't think 5 years is enough.
2: Throw in the fact that, look, I mean, we are a very big country, and by Uber and Lyft's own numbers, 20 to 25% of their rides originate or end in rural areas. So that is, and which seems to me is going to be the last ones to go. Mm-hmm. So that's a huge bogey to overcome, even if those urban areas that, well, they're solving for right now, like Atlanta, if it dominates there, which seems unlikely by 2030, yeah, we're going to get there. We're not going to get there this fast.
0: Lou, don't you think that autonomous vehicles are going to expand the market? I mean, I think this is one of the things that's always really hard when, you know, taxis was one business, but Uber's business became 10 times bigger than taxis because now it's suddenly accessible. You know, I'm in a suburb of the Minneapolis area. I would never call a taxi out here, but an Uber I use on a regular basis. So isn't it possible that one of the tailwinds is not just taking share from existing ride sharing, it's making the pie bigger in some of those densely populated areas? I think we've seen this in San Francisco, even in Austin.
2: So you think that people, so you wouldn't have called a taxi, you are going to call an Uber, and you'd call the Uber more if it didn't have a driver?
0: Absolutely.
2: Okay, so yeah, I doubt it's enough to move the needle. I really do, because there's only so many rides. Look, over time, I mean, right now, if you have a car, why are you doing this? It's because you're planning on drinking or parking is terrible, right? So, I mean, it feels like the use case is already there. Over time, well longer than your 2030, maybe I can see, actually, I do think probably likely that today's standard quo, where there's one car for every person over 16, that ends, and you see that, you know, it takes market share that way. But by 2030, consumers drastically changing their behavior because of this, I doubt it.
0: All right, Jason, over or under $30 trillion companies in 2030, so 4 years from now, there are currently $16 trillion companies as of the last time I looked. Are we going to double that in the next 4 years?
1: I don't think we're going to double it. I think it's probably going to grow. But I think it's only going to grow by maybe a half a dozen.
0: Lou?
2: I mean, haven't we been talking about how the market's been going up forever and it's due for a correction and all that, and yet we're going to have all that? I'm going to take the under. I think, you know, over time, but again, short time frame, and there is risk of downside. There's only, I think, three companies that are even over $800 billion right now. So there is a lot of heavy lifting to do by a lot of companies to get to double.
0: Yeah, and a lot of those companies that are worth over $1 trillion today, there's a lot of growth already priced in. So if there's any sort of slowdown in growth because of AI spending or margin compression, that could be potential headwinds for those companies. All right, final one. Jason, is Anthropic going to be over or under $150 billion in revenue, which would make it one of the biggest software and tech companies in the world, by 2028? So just 2 years from now, is it going to hit that bogey?
1: I'm going to take the over. I'm going to take the over by one penny, though.
0: Price is right here.
1: Yeah. The growth rate is extraordinary. I talked about that before. Went from, what, $4 billion in revenue last year. It's probably going to 10x that number this year. There's definitely headwinds, but the sheer advancement in like utility I've seen just as a consumer with AI tools in the past year has been extraordinary. And I think we're going to continue to see that happen. And I think Anthropic is going to be one of the winners.
2: I'm going to take the other side just so we make both cases, because honestly, who knows, right?
1: Right.
2: But look, we have declared the winner in AI four or five times in a couple of years, and they've always been
0: different. Maybe in the last couple of months.
2: Right. Oh, yeah. Yeah. Right. And right now, Anthropic is riding high. We'll see if that has continued or if it's, but yeah, I maybe, but it seems to me that likely there's going to be seven or eight more flavors in a month before, you know, before anyone really gains traction. So to bet that the winner right now or the momentum player right now still has momentum through 2028, I'll take the under.
0: It will be fascinating to see if they're able to move beyond coding, which was really the thing that drove their growth late in 2025, early in 2026. And that's one of those areas where I don't think we've ever seen the adoption rate of a new product the way that we have with coding, where it went from 0 to 100%. I mean, I think if you're in that industry and you're not using AI, you're falling way behind. I don't know that diffusion happens nearly as fast with other products in the real world. I still get funny looks when I ask people if they've tried Muse. So we'll see how the consumer adoption plays out over the next few years. When we come back, we're going to get to the stocks on our radar. 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

0: As always, people on the program may have interest in the stocks they talk about, and The Motley Fool may have formal recommendations for or against, so don't buy or sell stocks based solely on what you hear. All personal finance content follows The Motley Fool's editorial standards. 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To see our full advertising disclosure, please check out our show notes. All right, I wanted to get to Netflix, guys, and one of the interesting comments that came out from their co-CEO said that they are not growing as fast as I want us to. Netflix stock has had an up and down couple of years, and they still grown at 16%. That's a pretty solid number. But Lou, how should we interpret that as investors? This is probably a stock that a lot of foolish investors still hold.
1: Yeah, well, I mean, I think when someone tells you who they are, you believe them, right? But yeah, how is Netflix going to grow from here? I mean, they could try, I don't know, mail order DVDs, maybe? Would that work? Is that a good idea for them?
0: Dust off those old machines.
1: Yeah, but look, I mean, even look at what they've tried. Apparently, I'm told every time I log in, I can do gaming on there. Never tried it.
0: I've tried it. It's more difficult than you might think.
1: I can imagine the podcast, some other things. But look, those are just included in the existing subscriptions. So much of what they do now is to make sure we stay attached to them, not trying to expand the pie. This happens to mature companies. Netflix grew up. Growth has slowed because, at least in the Western Hemisphere, most of the people who want it have it. I don't know if there is a good answer other than, if I'm an investor, I'm hearing the CEO say that, and I'm thinking, okay, maybe I need to set my expectations accordingly.
2: You think about the continuum of Netflix's existence. It disrupted video rental, Blockbuster. Then it disrupted itself with streaming. And then it disrupted the industry when the company decided to start financing and producing its own content, most of its own content, instead of just relying on third parties. And then it disrupted its own business model after years of hearing the founder say, we will never have advertising, and added an ad tier. And then it's tried, it's a great experiment, Lou, like you were saying earlier on the show, is that they've tried things like gaming and other little things. But I think what we forget is like the broad industry is very mature. There's some opportunity in other countries as the internet becomes more of a thing and streaming works and people gather disposable income. But the other part of that is the way that we consume content and spend our time consuming content has changed in ways that structurally Netflix isn't built to be able to do.
0: Well, and the supply too.
2: Yes.
0: Think about,
2: yes.

0: the kind of content that goes on YouTube, that just fundamentally doesn't work on Netflix for a random person to just set up a camera and start a channel.
1: And YouTube is basically it's a Netflix in scale already, right? Mm-hmm. And it's massive. Then you have Instagram and TikTok and all of those other things that are in our pocket filling time. And it's tough. I interviewed David Gardner recently on another podcast, the original rule breaker. It's Netflix is still his biggest stock in his portfolio, but he was clear. It's not a rule breaker anymore. This is a rule maker. It's a stalwart, dominant player in its industry. And in some ways, I mean, that's incredible, right? In terms of the cash generation, but it also makes it maybe a little bit more at risk of disruption in ways that kind of erode its advantages. And it's from content that didn't exist a decade ago.
0: Yeah.
2: This is the hill I'll die on. They just need to buy up all of the studio and streaming assets of Disney, create one massive broadcasting company, license all the IP back to the theme parks, and just do that. I mean, it's not going to happen, but that is, we're just, you know, it's over. The growth story is over. It's okay. It's still a great company, but unless you're going to get into creative destruction, I don't think there is a path for the growth he wants.
0: The only pushback I have there is in streaming, in the world of streaming, can there be one app that rules them all? And, you know, I've got little kids. They can go ham on the Disney app. They can't. They don't have free reign of Netflix or YouTube. And I think that's important for consumers.
1: I don't think there's ever going to be just one, because if you think about Apple, Amazon, other companies that are involved in streaming, it serves a different purpose in their business as maybe a top of the funnel or a little bit of stickiness, but it's not the core business that has to be the profit driver. So as long as those other businesses exist, and they're going to, it's going to be really tough for consolidation just to be the only way to win. And we've seen that they're interested in that, but it's got to be on terms that they are willing to pay for the assets that they want to own. And I don't think anybody at Disney is going to be interested in what you proposed there, Lou. Certainly not regulators.
0: All right, let's get to the Stock Center Radar and get Dan Boyd's thoughts from behind the glass. Lou, what do you got for us?
2: All right, Dan, I am looking at Accenture, ticker ACN, and it's been a tough year for the consulting giants. Investors fretting that they will be less needed, and especially their high-priced services will be less needed in a world where CEOs can just go on Claude to get advice. But look, shares of Accenture were up more than 15% this week after the company beat estimates, gave upbeat guidance. The good news is the sky is not falling. Reports of Accenture's demise were apparently premature. I still do have real questions, though, about whether AI is going to cut into billable hours over time and make their key cost, talent, more expensive. This stock has been on a short lease in my portfolio. I'm happy for the gains, but honestly, I don't see enough in this earnings report to take it off that short leash. Accenture remains on notice, Dan.
0: Dan, what do you think about the consulting business today?
3: I mean, Lou brings up a couple of good points. I think CEOs and companies are going to go with the cheapest possible option when it comes to consulting. And if Accenture doesn't adapt with the times, then they might be in trouble.
0: The spreadsheet business is not what it used to be. Jason, what do you got for us this week?
1: I love it when I find stocks that are set to win from enormous secular tailwinds. And CareTrust REIT, ticker CTRE, is one of those. The aging of the American population is at a bit of a crossroads in making sure we can support and care for that aging population. CareTrust went public as a spinoff 12 years ago. Investors in that spin out, they own a 10 bagger. Here's where it gets interesting going forward. It only owns a little over 400 properties in the U.S. That's less than 3% of the total senior housing properties out there. And it wins because it's a consolidator. About a third of the facilities in the industry, there's like 15,000 of them. About a third are owned by small operators that only own one or two. And then another half are owners that own 3 to 20. That's right in CareTrust's sweet spot to acquire. Most of those owners, Dan, they're baby boomers. They're looking for exit strategies for those businesses. So these are great trends. This is a proven capital allocator and acquirer. I think investors that want to keep getting market crushing returns should look at CareTrust going forward.
0: Dan, what do you think REITs? Think of REITs in senior housing.
3: I mean, this CareTrust is involved with two of the things that they're not making anymore of, right? Land and time. So I'm kind of interested.
0: All right, Dan, which one's going on your watch list?
3: Obviously, we're going to go CareTrust this time around.
0: All right, Jason, congratulations. Thanks to Jason and Lou. And thanks to Dan Boyd behind the glass for all his production help. I'm Travis Hoyam. Thanks for listening. We'll see you tomorrow.

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0: That is Nick Tranquilli with Dustbusters, and this is another edition of Talking Business Over Coffee.
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3: From ABC News. I'm Mike Dubusky. President Trump is headed to Ohio this evening, his latest campaign stop ahead of the midterm elections. It comes against the backdrop of some negative polling for the president, especially over his handling of the economy. ABC's Stephen Portnoy has more.
4: As Americans are on edge about higher prices and the Iran war, the president is trying to make the case that he is ready to help. And last night he announced new one-time $90 payments to seniors on Medicare to cover about one half of 1 month's Part B premium. And then there's that pledge, still a bit vague, to give $5,000 checks to every American adult if Republicans hold on to both houses.
3: Meanwhile, Democrats Bernie Sanders and Ro Khanna are in California for a rally today in support of a proposed tax on the state's billionaires. Governor Gavin Newsom has opposed the measure, saying wealthy people could easily dodge the tax by moving elsewhere. Speaking of California, much of the southern half of that state is in the grips of a dangerous heat wave right now.
5: You're noticing temperatures over near Burbank still climbing. 97 tomorrow, 100 degrees by Tuesday, and then getting into Palm Springs and even San Diego getting up to 99 on your Sunday and your Monday, staying into the 90s on your Tuesday.
3: ABC's Leslie Lopez. Heat alerts remain in effect for more than 35 million people across the state, many lasting through Thursday. After Tennessee authorities failed in their attempt to execute Krista Pike, the state's governor now says Tennessee's prison commissioner is resigning within the next month. That death row inmate, Krista Pike, is now on a ventilator in the hospital. Christopher Slobogan is a law professor at Vanderbilt Law School and says the incident has sparked new questions over the use of lethal injection.
6: What happened to her was in effect torture, and even people in favor of the death penalty might be saying to themselves, look, if we can't get this process right, we should just stop doing it.
3: Lawyers for Pike are now calling on the governor to commute her sentence. You're listening to ABC News.
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3: May be hard to believe, but holiday travel season is just around the corner. ABC News transportation reporter Clara McMichael says some are considering staying closer to home to save money.
8: If you were inclined to take a staycation for the holidays, this could be the year for it because we're seeing the highest holiday airfares we've seen in 10 years. Thanksgiving, ticket prices round trip, according to Hopper, they're looking like $400. That's up 30% from last year. Christmas is no better. Tickets are $450. It's up over 20%.
3: A deadly shooting at a strip mall in Northridge, California last night. Los Angeles police saying officers responded to reports of a large party and heard gunshots when they arrived. ABC's Chris Christie.
9: A major crime scene has been established and dozens of witnesses escorted out of a lounge at this strip mall here in Northridge. Dozens of people in handcuffs, two people have been killed. Reports of a third victim in this shooting as well. Suspects are being sought and lots of investigation to take place.
3: An urgent search is underway right now off the coast of Massachusetts near Nantucket after a plane went down overnight. The medical transfer aircraft, which took off from Bermuda and was bound for Boston, was in contact with air traffic control when it went down.
10: Roger, you said you're coming in blind. Is that what you said? Okay, you declare an emergency.
3: That sound courtesy of Live ATC. Authorities say six people were on board, four crew, two passengers. I'm Mike Dubusky, ABC News.
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15: 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We're going to talk about quail hunting quality coming up in just a little while. Joshua Creek Ranch, if you've never been, they need to be on your radar. We'll be talking about that in a few minutes. We're going to be widely traveled from the Texas Hill Country to the tall pines of Alabama to visit with my friend Jimmy Tidmore, author, husband, father, hard worker, good citizen, outdoorsman. He's written a series of children's books called The Hunt Club Kids, and that is coming to a close. The final installment of that series is now available. I'm going to talk to Jimmy about that and what he's going to do next now that the Hunt Club Kids is winding down. I'm sorry to hear that, but I'm excited to see what's coming up. Hey, then it's off to Alaska. One of the most interesting characters that I've ever had on this show in nearly 18 years is a fella named John Vohl. Now, John lives in Alaska, rural Alaska. He sent me pictures from his living room looking out the window at the moose and the mountains and the waters and the wonder that is Alaska. He lives in the middle of paradise. But when fall rolls around, he leaves Alaska and comes to Texas and Oklahoma. What for? To hunt crows. He likes to shoot crows. And after you hear him talk about it, you may be a crow shooter too. Settle in. Grab yourself a fresh cup of coffee. I'm glad you're in camp with us today at Kinder Outdoors. West Texas. I was out there perusing around, taking a look at the quail country a few weeks ago. And let me tell you something. It's dry. It's wet now. It's been raining. But listen, all summer, record heat, record drought. The cotton didn't make if it wasn't irrigated. The grass is not there. The cover's not there. I'm afraid that that's going to have a significant impact on our quail numbers. If you have a young bird dog and you want to get them into birds, and I mean lots of birds, I promise you Joe Kirchival has cover at Joshua Creek Ranch. No livestock. The place is groomed and has been since day one for the birds. You're going to get all the wing shooting you want and a steak that's out of this world. Hospitality to the moon and back at Joshua Creek Ranch. I have all the details and everything you need at kinderoutdoors.com. Get your hunt booked now because they will fill up. Archery Only Deer opens this weekend in Texas. We call it bow season, and it's open for white-tailed deer, mule deer, and turkeys. By the way, you can expect to see a lot of mature gobblers across the Rio Grande Wild Turkey Range in Texas this fall. And we begin deer season this year with 4 years of above-average fawn recruitment and a near-record population of 5.64 million white-tailed deer in Texas. Plenty of opportunities. There are some changes this year. If you're hunting turkeys with your bow, you must report all harvested wild turkeys within 24 hours. It's quick and easy with the free app from Texas Parks and Wildlife. And harvest of an unbearded wild turkey hen is prohibited. Bearded hens only. Matagorda and Wharton counties are closed to turkey hunting altogether. Through the magic and technology of the Kinder Outdoors Trot Line, we're going to take a little trip to the great state of Alabama now. My dear friend Jimmy Tidmore is on the line, author of the Hunt Club Kids series of books. Jimmy, always a pleasure.
16: Hey, Billy, thanks. It's good to be back.
15: I'm glad you're here. It's, you know, it's that time of year where summer is turning loose a little bit. Fall is trying to take a grip, and good things are about to unfold.
16: That's correct. I'm happy it's cooled off, and I'm looking forward to hunting season.
15: Yes, sir. Absolutely. I learned an important lesson about Alabama, your home state of Alabama, a few years ago. I was the master of ceremonies at a big, like $200,000 winner take all crappie tournament. Weigh-ins were there at in Birmingham in the convention center, and we did our fishing and takeoffs out on Logan Martin Lake. Yes. And it was a wonderful tournament, and everything went well, except no spectators showed up. Nobody came, and we learned don't schedule your big fishing expo the same weekend as Alabama football. It doesn't work.
16: Yeah, that's correct. I'm an Auburn graduate, an Auburn fan, but it works the same for both teams. And I thought you were going to say it was on the weekend of the Alabama Auburn game, and that would have been, I don't even think the fishermen would have showed up for that tournament.
15: Yeah, no kidding. I will tell you this though, next door to the convention center, one morning I had a little time, and for $5, I toured the Alabama Sports Hall of Fame. And that's not University of Alabama. That's Alabama high schools,
16: right,
15: colleges,
16: right.
15: Auburn. That place is spectacular.
16: It is.
15: If you're a sports fan, it's a must if you're ever in Birmingham for a day or two. It's something
16: for
15: else.
16: Sure.
15: Jimmy, I was sad to see your last email that said, hey, I have a new book, but this is the last in the Hunt Club series. Book number 8. Am I right? 8?
16: Yes, book number 8, and it is the final book. It's called Lonesome Mountain, The Final Hunt, and it is the final book in the Hunt Club Kids series, but definitely not my final book for sure. I've got a fishing series planned, and I'm working on a devotional right now as well, and I wouldn't be surprised if somewhere down the road there's some hunting books that get written again for kids the same age.
15: Hang on, Jimmy. We'll be right back. Hey, a couple of really important dates for you to get on the calendar for 2027. We'll start with the Dallas Safari Club Convention and Sporting Expo. This is the daddy. This is the big one. It's one of the most important conservation events to wildlife, wild places, the preservation of what we do, the future of what we do that takes place on planet Earth. The DSC Convention and Sporting Expo 2027. It's coming up January 7th through the 10th at the Georgia World Congress Center in Atlanta, Georgia. 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
15: If the Lord blesses me in such a way, one fall, one crisp fall morning before I die, I'll be in the grouse woods of Maine. Few experiences capture the season like a walk through the grouse woods, crisp mornings, vibrant foliage, and those wonderful blue grouse, spruce grouse, ruffed grouse. They can be found throughout Maine. Look for areas that provide both food and cover. They like young, regenerating forests, logging cuts, overgrown fields, forest edges. You know, places where the birds hide. And take your time. I think as quail hunters, we make this mistake a lot, too. We get in a hurry. We walk past a lot of birds. I've said it for years. I've proven it. We walk through and hunt an area and say, you know what? There's more birds in here than that. We double back and go through, cut the pace in half, and we find birds. Grouse often hold tight in cover, may not flush until you're nearly on top of them. Walk slowly and deliberately, and even stop and listen and look. Now and then, hunt. Jimmy Ted Moore is an author and an outdoorsman. I've got him on that Kinder Outdoors Trot Line. Thanks for hanging on through the break, Jimmy. And do this for us. We're always talking to new listeners, new ears. For folks that don't know, they're not acquainted with your books, tell us, what is the Hunt Club Kids series of books?
16: Yeah, so the Hunt Club Kids series is a fiction series written, I don't know, maybe ages 8 to 14, but older, younger, particularly if parents get involved. Folks reading these books to their kids at, you know, really young ages, because they're wholesome, they're family friendly, there's nothing in them that's going to that's going to offend anybody or upset anybody. Not in your audience anyway. I guess some people might be offended and upset that there's hunting in it, but you get my point. Nobody that's in this audience is gonna have anything in it that they have to worry about giving their kids these books to read or about reading them to their kids. So they're fiction books. There's a hunting story going on in the books, but then there's also a life story and life lessons that are going on in each of the books as well, and then I try to tie all that together in a way that is shocking, is surprising, is exciting, and keeps kids turning the pages.
0: Yes, it does. And each book features a different critter. Like you might be reading about shed hunting in one book. Your next book might be turkeys, bears. Yep. There's different books featuring different hunts, different things going on. So, what made you decide? It's time to turn a corner. This is enough in the Hunt Club Kids series.
16: To be honest, you get to a point where it's like I'm trying to figure out what the next story is going to be and so forth. And I felt like I had told the stories I wanted to tell from a fiction point, but also behind these books, I'm trying to tell a story maybe with a deeper meaning as well. And I just hit the point where I felt like I had told that story the way that I had wanted to. I knew how to bring it to a close and land it with one more book. And so that's what I did.
0: Okay, very good. Yeah, because if you start pressing, if you get greedy with it, that's when the product diminishes.
16: Hey, that's exactly right. Yeah.
0: Yeah.
16: That's it. I felt like, I could have written 10 more of them. But I'm not sure I could have written 10 more that people would have enjoyed as much as they've enjoyed these.
0: Quality. Yeah, that's right. I get more calls about, hey, who is that guy that writes the children's hunting books? I get more calls about you than any other client that I have, probably, advertiser that I have. And one lady in particular, she was in her 90s. I can't remember exactly, maybe 97. And she wanted your name and email address 6 months ago, about 4 or 5, 6 months ago. She wanted to buy books for all of her great grandchildren. So you're going through the generations now.
16: That's great. Wonderful. That's great.
0: Well, tell us about this new book. Give us a little more detail about it so that we can run order that thing.
16: Yeah, so it's called Lonesome Mountain, the Final Hunt, and I'm just going to read the blurb off the back. It says, 12-year-old Jet is facing a change of seasons unlike any he's ever experienced before. The adventure he's been on for the past several years with his three best friends is coming to an end. Jet's not sure what's next or if their friendships will even survive. One final hunt remains. And so... Mm-hmm. These guys have been on, there's four main characters. They've been on a journey together since they were in like the third grade. Now they're in like middle school, and they've been through a lot together, and there's some big changes coming up, and that's what they're working through in this book, along with a hunt to an amazing place where all four of them are hunting. In this book, one of them's hunting a bear, one of them's hunting a deer, one of them's hunting a hog, and one of them's hunting a grouse. So it's a pretty neat story, a little bit different than what I've done in the other books.
0: I guess so. That kept you hopping. That kept your brain hopping, trying to put all that together.
16: It sure did. Yeah, it absolutely was work when I had four different types of animals that were being hunted, and it definitely kept my brain working, making sure because I do want to tell a good story, but I also want to be accurate in the things that I say. I'm not necessarily aiming to teach about hunting so much and skills and so forth. That's not what these books are about, but I also don't want to say things that aren't accurate about the way you might hunt a particular species, if that makes sense.
0: They are so well written. I can tell you that from an outdoorsman's perspective and from a grandfather's perspective. They're fabulous books for the kids. Your kid needs these books. Where can we get them, Jimmy?
16: So you can get them at huntclubkids.com. That's my own website. If you get them that way, you can get them signed copies and so forth, and we get to have some communication, which I do enjoy, or you can get them from Amazon.com as well.
0: Very good. Jimmy Tidmore, always a pleasure. Thank you, sir. Have a great fall.
16: Absolutely, Billy.
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9: Your forecast from the Storm Center at WAND-TV. Lots of sunshine for the rest of this Saturday afternoon. Peak temp 73 degrees in the capital city. Headed down to 47 tonight. 47. Oh, that is chilly. Now, tomorrow may start with a little bit of fog. Otherwise, still lots of sunshine. We'll warm things up to 78 after that chilly start. And I'm Chief Meteorologist Jim Kosick. Without a doubt, it is time to get outside and enjoy.
3: ABC News, I'm Mike Dabosky. The midterms are just around the corner, and President Trump has been on the campaign trail. Last night, holding an event in Alabama. Tonight, one in Ohio. ABC Deputy Political Director Avery Harper.
10: While President Trump is great at mobilizing those who already support him, many of these Republicans in competitive states and battleground districts, they need to be able to not only turn out Republicans who are already with the president, but independents and perhaps disaffected Democrats as well. And given the president's low approval numbers, that is a challenge.
3: 35 million people around Southern California are under heat advisories for much of the next week, with triple-digit temperatures expected in San Diego and Los Angeles. And Tennessee's prison commissioner is resigning within the next month, according to Governor Bill Lee. It comes just days after death row inmate Krista Pike survived an execution attempt by the state on Wednesday. This is ABC News.
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15: Several years ago, one of my good game warden friends said, "Hey, Billy, you probably ought to interview this guy." They came across John Vohl out in the woods, and he was doing something very unique. He was shooting crows. That's what he does. He doesn't deer hunt. He doesn't quail hunt. He doesn't hunt the magnificent big game that live right outside his front door in Alaska. He comes to Texas in the fall every year and hunts crows. And I had a great conversation with him then, and I'm looking forward to another one now. Hey, welcome back to the show, Dr. Krovorkian, John Vohl. Welcome.
25: Well, hello there.
0: I'm sitting down here at the end of a long, hot summer in Texas, and I started thinking, where would I rather be right now? If I could just be anywhere in the world, you know, I think I'd like to be in Alaska. It's really nice up there right now, isn't it?
25: Oh, it's about as pretty as it's going to get right now. Like I say, all the trees are changed color. We don't have hardwood, so we don't get the reds like you guys do. But we have a lot of birch and stuff. It's more of the yellows, kind of like Colorado would be.
0: Yeah. And you have sent me photos of the view out of what I'm guessing is your living room window before, big plate glass windows. The moose were right outside the window, the big valley rolling down. That's a pretty good place to wake up every day, John.
25: Yeah, and the funny thing is, last night in the 50-some years I've been here, the moose are in rut right now. And two nights ago, I was laying in bed saying, what the heck is that noise? Sound like something scratching my window. And I'll be down there. We have a lilac bush next to the window, and the doggone thing hit my window, and I was afraid to break the glass. And he finally hit the sliding window up and knocked it into the bedroom.
0: No kidding. You live within nature for sure, right there in your living room, right in your bedroom.
25: Oh yeah, I'll send you some pictures again here. But I can't ask for anything better. It's like my neighbor says, we're 7 miles from what you want and what you don't want. So it's we're right out here, so it's pretty good.
0: Yeah. That's perfect. That's perfect. Now, you have been a hunter and an outdoorsman, I'm guessing, all of your life, right? And you live with some of the most spectacular wildlife in the world. However, when fall and winter roll around, you get the heck out of there and you go chase crows across these United States. Crows. That's fascinating.
25: Pretty much Oklahoma and Texas, more in Texas now, but, yeah, I've been very fortunate. I got five Dall sheep, caribou, moose, black bear, and I said, okay, I'm done with the big game. I've done that. But a friend of mine said if he only had one choice to hunt, he said pick crows. And I asked him why. He said because you don't know which way they're coming in from. They're smart. You got to fool them, and to get good at it, you got to be outsmart Mr. Bird.
0: Yeah, and you have gotten very good at this over the years. How many years ago did you start this quest to shoot crows, chase crows?
25: Yeah, a real quick story here. When I was about 15 years old, I wanted to get a shotgun. My dad didn't hunt, and so he bought me a bolt action shotgun. I was raised in Wisconsin, and then I stood behind a tree freezing my hind end off because it was cold out, waiting for birds to come by, and finally I got one. And ever since then, that's the first thing I shot with a gun, so that's why I always liked it.
0: And that was your love affair with the crows started that day with that bolt-action shotgun.
25: Yes, sir. And my neighbors in a little small area we raised, my neighbors went deer hunting and stuff, never asked me to come along. But when I moved to Alaska when I was 18 years old, also now Johnny's their friend because they want to come up and go caribou hunting and moose hunting.
0: All of a sudden, everybody loves John.
25: Yeah. All of a sudden, now I'm kind of popular.
0: That's awesome. Oh, goodness. I'm just curious. Do you still have that bolt action shotgun that your dad gave you?
25: No, I did not. And I did not. And I was about 14 at the time. And I asked my dad why he didn't hunt. He said he saw enough blood in World War II. And being a 14-year-old kid, you don't understand what he's talking about.
0: Yeah.
25: But now as you're older, you realize, okay, I can see what he's talking about, you know?
0: Yeah,
25: so,
0: yeah.
25: But I do not have it. No, I graduated to a pump and then a side-by-side over-under, and now I shoot a Benelli. So.
0: Yeah, yeah. You got that super black eagle out there chasing those crows around. I like
25: that's
0: that.
25: Yeah, that's my vaccination machine. I call it. I'm Dr. Crow Vorkian, and I vaccinate crows.
0: Yes, you do. And are you still driving your Dr. Crow Vorkian van?
25: Yes, sir. I sleep in there, and I've met a lot of. I meet so much super people down there in Texas. It's almost like when you meet somebody like you've seen them before in your life, you know. And it's a very. I enjoy the heck out of it. Enjoy it a lot.
0: Well, we have a lot in common with you. We Texans, we love to hunt. We love the way your drive, the way you go after it, and you live your life, and you live it the way you want to, and we respect that, and we like that. That's good for you, John.
25: Well, when I got married 42 years ago, I told my wife I don't drink and I don't smoke, but I crow hunt, and she didn't understand, but now she understands.
0: Now, you have an agreement with your wife. You get out of there in the wintertime because it's just brutal. It's cold. What part of Alaska are you in? Where are you?
25: We're not in the worst part. We're in Eagle River, which isn't bad, near Anchorage. The cold that you really get is where my daughter lives, is north of Fairbanks. You get 50, 60 below, and that's pretty brutal. So
0: yeah, but, that's terrible. How cold do you get?
25: We might get 20 below, and we stay for a couple of days, and then it pops back up. Then it pops back up to zero, so it's not bad below. At all.
0: 20 below for a couple of days, that's nothing.
25: Nope.
0: If it were 20 below down here for a couple of days, the world would stop. I'm just telling you right now.
25: All the tanks would freeze up, or the cattle couldn't get water. It'd be pretty bad.
0: Yes, it would be. That'd be very rough. So you and your wife have an agreement. We're up against it. We've got to take a little break here, but if you'll hang on with me, Dr. Krovorkian, John Vohl up in Alaska, I want to tell everybody about this deal that you have with your wife, how she spends her time and how you spend yours. Can you hang on?
25: Sure.
1: Dr. Krovorkian, John Vohl. In South Carolina this weekend, it's time for the Trappers Convention. It happens in South Carolina every year. The South Carolina Trappers Association hosting the annual Trappers Convention and a youth fishing rodeo today. Actually got kicked off yesterday. Trapping demonstrations, coyotes, beaver, nest predators, a live auction, trapping supply vendors, fur handling, everything. Trapping is in South Carolina this weekend at the Camp Woody Wildlife Education Center, Pinewood, South Carolina. I've been trapping a lot of predators around my chickens over the past few weeks. 7 coons, 2 skunks, 2 possums, 3 weeks right outside my chicken pen. Predators can make a big difference in your livestock and your wild game. My dear friend Larry Wysoon, Mr. Whitetail, and I had a conversation about that.
11: Predators are pretty much opportunistic, but when's the last time that you went to the grocery store or the meat market and saw 2 pieces of meat laying side by side? One was gray and moldy, and the other one looked like it was just fresh cut and all that. You know, which one did you take? I'd take. Well, predators are no different. A lot of times, they don't care whether the animal's sick or not. That's nice and an advantage, maybe to catch them a little bit easier, but at the same time, when there's a healthy animal or a sick animal, they'll probably go after the healthy animal to begin with first. The old saying that they only take out the sick, the infirm, and all those kind of things, that's when they eat those, it's generally after they've taken a lot of the healthy animals that are out there. So that's not necessarily a truth.
12: Now, you know, when weather changes, like we've had severe drought in Texas, the activities and actions of these predators change too, don't they? They get a little more bold.
11: They really do. One of the things that we depend upon during the springtime is the reason the rut occurs in white-tailed deer in the area where it is so that those fawns are born at the most opportune nutritional time, which also means tall grass, tall weeds that they can hide in. When you go through a situation such as we've had, a severe drought, there was no ground vegetation, the fawns that were born were not in a healthy condition to begin with, the mama couldn't hardly take care of them, there was no vegetation on the ground at all for them to hide behind or in, so the predators could see them a whole lot easier, and as a result, we had a very, very low fawn population across the state as a whole, but it had to do, too, with the predators as well, because those little fawns didn't stand a chance. Nutritionally, they were stressed, but, spatially, too, they were stressed because they could be seen so much easier.
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15: 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Thanks for hanging on through the break, John.
0: Now, you are a crow chaser. You hunt crows. You leave your home in Alaska. When? And where do you go?
23: I try to get down to Texas by November 1st. Somewhere's in that ballpark, and I stay until the end of December. And our kids are all raised, and my son lives in Utah. My daughter, she's in Fairbanks. And so I made a deal with my wife. I said, you know what? I said, life is too short. I said, we're fortunate enough we can do this. I said, you take January, February, the cold months, and go to Hawaii. And I'll take November, December, and go to Texas. That way there's somebody here to watch the house, watch the dogs. And so I've been to Hawaii five times. I said, this place is not for me. I said, I'm not a person that sits on the beach. I said, you can have this all you want. And I said, if this is what you like to do, do it. I said, life's too short. So that's what she does. She goes to Hawaii and for her 2 months to get out of the cold but she gets the dark months because November, December is getting darker till December, the solstice on December 21st. But then I get the cold months, January, February, which is fine. I mean, it works out great.
0: Hey, it works. She goes to Hawaii. You-

0: believe in that than anything. I said, guys go duck hunting and you get three duck, there's your limit. I said, crows are no limit. And if you can outfox them, there's days I went through 300, 400, 500 rounds. I mean, where else are you going to do that unless you go to Argentina dove hunting, you know?
1: Exactly. So, you're right. You're right.
0: But you got to know what you're doing as far as, like I said, if you like something really good, you'll get good at it. But if you're just going to be a mediocre person at something, you're going to just ho-hum, well, you're not going to really understand it and get as good as you could be.
1: Exactly. I'm an old quail hunter, an old bird dog guy. And there's one particular ranch that I hunted. I'm sure you know exactly where it is, right behind the airport at Seymour, Texas. And I hunted that ranch for many, many years and couldn't help but notice that every evening I'd see the crow migration come overhead, headed, I guess, back up to Lake Kemp. And they would fly out and feed in the morning, fly back in the evenings, I'm guessing, is what they were doing. And that just stuck out to me. And then when you and I visited before, Seymour turns out was one of the places that you had hunted quite a bit.
0: I used to. Yes, I did. And I haven't been there for the last couple of years because the birds moved on. And I don't know if there's a big roost that was in West Texas. And there's a couple of guys that we caught shooting a roost there one night. And I'm going, man, that's a joke. You know, I said, it's a shame because it's a given. The birds are coming to bed, and these guys are hammering them. Well, after that, the birds aren't going to sleep there anymore, and they left, and they sure as heck left. And I said,
1: oh, wow.
0: And because that's one thing you don't want to do is shoot the roost, because there goes your daytime hunting. And they're not going to stay there. They're going to move. I mean, just like you would move if somebody was shooting at your house. And so yeah. They left somewhere else, so I haven't been there for a couple years.
1: Wow.
0: So I got some word from some other people say, hey, there's some birds on this side of the state. So I went and checked it out, and sure as heck, there's other roosts. So and I talked to a lot of the game wardens and asked them, hey, have you noticed very many birds here or there? Some guys say, yes, there's not a bird in our county. And some guys say, yeah, we got quite a few. And quite a few birds to you might be 50 or 100, where that's not quite a few to me.
1: Yeah, no, that's not even an appetizer for you. That doesn't even get your barrel hot.
0: No.
1: So, when you leave your home in Alaska, how long does it take you to get to Texas?
0: It's not bad at all. I fly down right straight to Dallas, and then Dallas out to West Texas. Yeah, because I leave a vehicle down there. My van's down there because it got too costly to go back and forth.
1: And I
0: can't register in Texas down there because I'm not a resident, so it's still Alaska tags, and so I just keep it there, and the farmer picks me up at the airport.
1: There you go. That's a pretty good deal. That's wonderful. So, do you have a plan laid out for this year? Have you studied the migration? You know where you're going to start and how far you're going to go?
0: I have a pretty good idea where I'm going. The migration, in fact, a farmer where I plug in at his barn at night. He already told me, he said, I'm just letting you know, doctor, the crows, the murder of crows just went by.
1: said, a murder of crows. There you go.
0: I said, that's news to my ears. I always like hearing that.
1: Yeah. That makes you happy.
0: Oh, yeah. So there's quite, over the years, I met so many people. And just a real quick thing for your audience or whatever who's listening to this. When I go up to a place to hunt crows, I first see where the birds are going. Once I see the birds are going through there, I go look and I finally got smart. I got Onyx Hunt. I can see who owns the land. I go get permission. I knock on their door, and they give me permission. And I asked, and in return, I said, I enjoy this so much that if you come to Alaska, I said, I'll let you stay in my house and use my vehicle for free. I said, because this means a lot to me for letting a stranger come on your property with a gun that you don't know from Adam. And I've had four couples take me up on that, which they never would have came to Alaska before.
1: Wow. That's the way it works. I've done a lot of door knocking in my day. And people, if they can get to know you a little bit and you're trustworthy and you follow through and do what you say you're going to do, you're going to get invited back. Clean up after yourself. Be a good sportsman. Same things we've always been taught growing up. John Bull is Dr. Krevorkian. He's up in Alaska, but he spends his winters crow shooting. And listen, you said it earlier, there's no limit on crows. It's a terrific shoot. And these birds are a pestilence. Ask any farmer.
0: Oh, they're not just, and

0: I've hunted pecan orchards. I've hunted peanut fields and Milo fields. And it's just that people don't understand. You say you shoot crows. Well, yeah, crows, guess what crows do? They go for songbirds. They go for quail eggs. They go for pheasant eggs. They go for duck eggs. I said, they're not just hurting farmers. They're hurting a lot of different people, which the people don't understand. So,
1: yep, you're exactly right. That's exactly right. Well, John, hang on to my number. When you get down here and you need somebody to shoot with one day, you holler at me. I'm northwest of Fort Worth a little ways, and we've got some crows around, but nothing that would interest you. But hey, let me know. I'll come out and spend a day with you and bring the tape recorder, and I'll get a lesson in crow shooting. How's that?
0: There you go. Well, I hope it cools off for you guys.
1: Well, thank you. I appreciate it. Tell me this. You told me earlier that you're shooting a Benelli. I'm guessing it's 12 gauge. What kind of choke do you use for crows? What's your typical shot? How far?
0: I use 12 gauge. I use a 7.5 shot, and I used to reload, but then that got to be such a problem because you got to carry all your stuff around. So I end up just going to Walmart and buy the cheap 7.5 to 1,200 feet per second shells, and they work fine.
1: There you go. Yeah. Very good. And so yep. I'm guessing it's a lot like a dove shoot. You're going to wait until they're within 30, 40 yards?
0: Yeah, and you can get some a little further, too. And so last year before I left, I ran out of shells almost, and so I bought another 5,000, so I'm ready for this fall.
1: There you go. How many of you quail hunters need 5,000 shells to make it through the season this year? Maybe we ought to take up crows instead. John, I hope to see you down the road somewhere. It's always a pleasure. Thank you for the time.
0: All right. Well, thank you. Bye.

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3: Your forecast from the Storm Center at WAND-TV. Lots of sunshine for the rest of this Saturday afternoon. Peak temp 73 degrees in the capital city, headed down to 47 tonight. 47. Oh, that is chilly. Now, tomorrow may start with a little bit of fog. Otherwise, still lots of sunshine. We'll warm things up to 78 after that chilly start. And I'm Chief Meteorologist Jim Kosick. Without a doubt, it is time to get outside and enjoy.
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4: From ABC News, I'm Mike Dubusky. President Trump is headed to Ohio this evening to rally for Republican candidates there amid a close race between former Democratic Senator Sherrod Brown and incumbent Republican Senator John Husted. Trump also taking aim at Senator Tom Cotton this afternoon for holding up a bill to make daylight saving time permanent.
5: Trump says that Arkansas Senator Tom Cotton is holding up the bill. He posted what he says is Cotton's cell number. But of course, it's not just Cotton who opposes year-round daylight time. So too, importantly, does the Senate Majority Leader John Thune, who hails from South Dakota, where the sun would rise especially late in the dead of winter, if this bill became law.
4: ABC's Stephen Portnoy, reporters who tried the senator's supposed phone number found a voicemail box that was full. In the case of that alleged gang rape at Cornell University, documents reviewed by ABC News find the Tompkins County District Attorney decided not to review case material collected by university police, except for a six-page summary of the alleged victim's statements. New York Governor Kathy Hochul replaced that DA with State Attorney General Letitia James yesterday. DA Van Houten said, "We were not provided the full picture by the university." It's another rainy weekend for the southeastern United States, as ABC meteorologist Leslie Lopez.
6: Flood watches are in place all the way through tomorrow evening. We have flood threats all the way from Texas out towards areas of the Carolinas. But the larger threat level, this is a 2 out of 4 for Brownsville, Texas, all the way up to Corpus Christi. But then we're also looking at it New Orleans, Baton Rouge, Mobile, Panama City. And then this begins to expand, especially as we're heading into the Carolinas. By the time we're heading into tomorrow, this is going to expand even out towards places like Atlanta, Augusta, all the way out towards Wilmington. So this is going to be a larger area of impact.
4: Meanwhile, some 35 million people in Southern California are under advisories right now as a heat wave sweeps through. You're listening to ABC News.
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4: An urgent search is underway right now for a missing medical transport plane off the coast of Nantucket. A source telling ABC News that Gulfstream jet rapidly descended about 7,500 feet before hitting the water. ABC's Andrew Dimbert has details.
8: Officials believe that this air ambulance plane was carrying six people, four crew members, two passengers. It was a Gulfstream G100 headed from Bermuda to Boston. It was a late night overnight flight taking off at around 12:40 a.m. early this morning. Air traffic control says that they lost contact with the plane around 2 a.m.
4: Holiday travel season's about to get underway in the next few months, and ABC News transportation reporter Clara McMichael says tickets are likely to be on the high end on account of high fuel prices.
9: Airlines for America, that's the airline lobbying group association, they said that jet fuel prices aren't just the highest they've seen since the beginning of the conflict with Iran. They're the highest they've ever seen. Last month, they were $4.37 a gallon.
4: Also getting underway is flu season. ABC News medical contributor Dr. Alok Patel has what you can do to stay healthy.
10: Everyone above the age of 6 months should consider getting a flu shot. There's many different options available. This is especially important if you're high risk, if you are pregnant, if you have an underlying medical condition. And just another reminder that we're heading into cold and flu season, so consider those other vaccines as well, RSV, COVID.
4: I'm Mike Dubosky, ABC News.
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16: 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Just name, city, and state, and how you hear the show. AM, FM, Sirius XM, podcast, or broadcast. We'd sure appreciate that. Game wardens in Montana are looking for some bad boys, and they've got a pretty good lead on this. Montana Fish, Wildlife, and Parks game wardens looking for tips from you, the public, we, the public, on at least one deer that was shot with a rifle on private property in the South Hills outside of Billings. I have hunted birds in that area. It's beautiful, those rolling hills, and the birds were plentiful when Miss Robin and I turned the dogs loose down there. This incident took place off of Hillcrest Road between Billings and Pryor on the evening of September 20th. Witnesses, eyewitnesses, reported seeing two occupants of a white flatbed truck shoot at least one deer on the private property. Witnesses obtained video and images of the truck and occupants, but it was from a distance. From witness statements and evidence at the scene, it's believed that the deer was unlawfully killed with a rifle on the private property and landowner permission was not obtained. Plus, Rifle hunting for deer in that area doesn't open until October 24th. The vehicle and its occupants were last seen headed towards Pryor. If you have any information that might help solve this case, you could be eligible for a cash reward up to $1,000. 1-800-TIP, T-I-P-M-O-N-T, MONT. And how about this? Over in Georgia, a series of very bad decisions. A fellow by the name of Howard Benji Hartley, 57 years old from Glenwood, Georgia, decided that he was going to go hunting at night on September 26th. It was 3:30 in the morning when Georgia game wardens were requested by the Wheeler County Sheriff's Office to investigate a fatal hunting incident near Spring Hill Road. The preliminary investigation indicates that a 23-year-old male was shot and killed during this illegal hunting activity. Five adults decided to go hunting that night. Game wardens arrested Howard Benji Hartley, charged him with felony involuntary manslaughter, hunting deer at night, hunting from a motor vehicle, hunting big game from a public road. I think his hunting is probably over. You got to raise those kids upright, and a really good way to get them started is in God's Word. And another really good step to take with those kids is to teach them how to act when they're outdoors. My friend Jimmy Tidmore over in the great state of Alabama has written a trusted series of children's books called The Hunt Club Kids, and that's coming to a close. I want to talk to you about that, Jimmy. Welcome back.
17: Hey, Billy. Thanks. It's good to be back.
18: I learned an important lesson about Alabama, your home state of Alabama, a few years ago. I was the master of ceremonies at a big, like $200,000 winner-take-all crappie tournament. Weigh-ins were there at in Birmingham in the convention center, and we did our fishing and takeoffs out on Logan Martin Lake. And it was a wonderful tournament, and everything went well, except no spectators showed up. Nobody came, and we learned don't schedule your big fishing expo the same weekend as Alabama football. It doesn't work.
17: Yeah, that's correct. I'm an Auburn graduate, an Auburn fan, but it works the same for both teams. And I thought you were going to say it was on the weekend of the Alabama Auburn game, and that would have been. I don't even think the fishermen would have showed up for that tournament.
18: Yeah, no kidding. I will tell you this though: next door to the convention center, one morning I had a little time, and for $5, I toured the Alabama Sports Hall of Fame. And that's not University of Alabama. That's Alabama high schools,
17: right,
18: colleges,
17: right.
18: Auburn. That place is spectacular.
17: It is. Yeah.
18: If you're a sports fan, it's a must if you're ever in Birmingham for a day or two. It's something
17: for
18: else.
17: Sure.
18: Jimmy, I was sad to see your last email that said, hey, I have a new book, but this is the last in the Hunt Club series, book number 8. Am I right? 8?
17: Yes, book number 8, and it is the final book. It's called Lonesome Mountain, The Final Hunt, and it is the final book in the Hunt Club Kids series, but definitely not my final book for sure. I've got a fishing series planned, and I'm working on a devotional right now as well, and I wouldn't be surprised if somewhere down the road there's some hunting books that get written again for kids the same age.
16: That's good. I'm very happy to hear that. Jimmy, if you would hold on, author Jimmy Tidmore. 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

0: Flush that old bird dog out of that chair and have a seat. 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
1: We finally cooled off a little bit this week. That heat dome that's been sitting on top of us like a pressure cooker gave way to the monsoons of the Pacific. And, hey, the rains have come and been plentiful for much of Texas. Our wildfires are extinguished for the most part. Our temperatures are down, and we are recharged and ready for fall. Jimmy Tidmore joins me on the show today. He is an outdoor author, husband, father, outdoors man, knows what he's writing about, and creator of the series of books, The Hunt Club Kids. That's coming to a close after 8 different books. If you're new in this old Kender Outdoors camp house, you're maybe scratching your head a little saying, hey, what is the Hunt Club Kids series? Jimmy, for those new ears that have not heard of you before, what is the Hunt Club Kid series?
2: Yeah, so the Hunt Club Kids series is a fiction series written, I don't know, maybe ages 8 to 14, but older, younger, particularly if parents get involved. Folks reading these books to their kids at, you know, really young ages, because they're wholesome, they're family friendly, there's nothing in them that's gonna offend anybody or upset anybody. Not in your audience anyway. I guess some people might be offended and upset that there's hunting in it, but you get my point. Nobody that's in this audience is gonna have anything in it that they have to worry about giving their kids these books to read. Yeah. Or about reading them to their kids. So they're fiction books. There's a hunting story going on in the books, but then there's also a life story and life lessons that are going on in each of the books as well. And then I try to tie all that together in a way that is shocking, is surprising, is exciting, and keeps kids turning the pages.
3: Yes, it does. And each book features a different critter. Like you might be reading about shed hunting in one book. Your next book might be turkeys, bears. Yep. There's different books featuring different hunts, different things going on. So what made you decide, you know, this, it's time to turn a corner? This is enough in the Hunt Club Kids series.
2: Well, you know, to be honest, you get to a point where it's like, I'm trying to figure out what the next story is going to be and so forth. And I felt like I had told the stories I wanted to tell from a fiction point, but also behind these books, I'm trying to tell a story maybe with a deeper meaning as well. And I just hit the point where I felt like I had told that story the way that I had wanted to. I knew how to bring it to a close and land it with one more book. And so that's what I did.
3: Okay, very good. Yeah, because if you start pressing, if you get greedy with it, that's when the product diminishes.
2: Hey, that's exactly right. Yeah.
3: Yeah.
2: That's it. I felt like, yeah, hey, I could have written 10 more of them, but I'm not sure I could have written 10 more that people would have enjoyed as much as they've enjoyed these.
3: Quality. Yeah, that's right. I get more calls about, hey, who is that guy that writes the children's hunting books? I get more calls about you than any other client that I have, probably, advertiser that I have. And one lady in particular, she was in her 90s. I can't remember exactly, maybe 97. And she wanted your name and email address 6 months ago, about 4, 5, 6 months ago. She wanted to buy books for all of her great grandchildren. So you're going through the generations now.
2: That's great.
3: Wonderful.
2: That's great.
3: Well, tell us about this new book. Give us a little more detail about it so that we can run order that thing.
2: Yeah, so it's called Lonesome Mountain, the Final Hunt, and I'm just going to read the blurb off the back. It says, 12-year-old Jet is facing a change of seasons unlike any he's ever experienced before. The adventure he's been on for the past several years with his 3 best friends is coming to an end. Jet's not sure what's next or if their friendships will even survive. One final hunt remains. And so these guys have been on, there's 4 main characters. They've been on a journey together since they were in like the third grade. Now they're in like middle school. And they've been through a lot together, and there's some big changes coming up, and that's what they're working through in this book, along with a hunt to an amazing place where all four of them are hunting. In this book, one of them's hunting a bear, one of them's hunting a deer, one of them's hunting a hog, and one of them's hunting a grouse. So this is a pretty neat story, a little bit different than what I've done in the other books.
3: I guess so. That kept you hopping. That kept your brain hopping, trying to put all that together.
2: Sure did. Yeah, it absolutely was work when I had four different types of animals that were being hunted, and it definitely kept my brain working, making sure I do want to tell a good story, but I also want to be accurate in the things that I say. I'm not necessarily aiming to teach about hunting so much and skills and so forth. That's not what these books are about, but I also don't want to say things that aren't accurate about the way you might hunt a particular species, if that makes sense.
3: They are so well written. I can tell you that from an outdoorsman's perspective and from a grandfather's perspective. They're fabulous books for the kids. Your kid needs these books. Where can we get them, Jimmy?
2: So you can get them at huntclubkids.com. That's my own website. If you get them that way, you can get them signed copies and so forth, and we get to have some communication, which I do enjoy, or you can get them from Amazon.com as well.
3: Very good. Jimmy Tidmore, always a pleasure. Thank you, sir. Have a great fall.
2: Absolutely, Billy.
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5: 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You can see it in their eyes. 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By the end of camp, they're opened up and chatting with other veterans. It's amazing. 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We've got a donation button, or just email us and say, hey, here's the opportunity. We'll fit a vet into that opportunity, whatever it is. 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
4: 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They call him Dr. Crow Vorkian. 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
8: Your forecast from the Storm Center at WAND-TV. Lots of sunshine for the rest of this Saturday afternoon. Peak temp 73 degrees in the capital city. Headed down to 47 tonight. 47. Oh, that is chilly. Now, tomorrow may start with a little bit of fog. Otherwise, still lots of sunshine. We'll warm things up to 78 after that chilly start. And I'm Chief Meteorologist Jim Kosick. Without a doubt, it is time to get outside and enjoy.
9: ABC News, I'm Mike Dubosky. President Trump will be out on the campaign trail once again tonight, this time making a stop in Ohio, a state he won by 11 points in 2024. However, there's a heated Senate race there playing out right now, with recent polling finding Democrat Sherrod Brown just ahead of Republican incumbent John Husted. The president earlier today posted what he said was the phone number of sitting Senator Tom Cotton, claiming he's delaying a bill on daylight saving time.
10: He posts on social media that the Senate ought to take up the House-passed Sunshine Protection Act, which would keep daylight time in place all year round. The president cites, among other things, the PGA's push for this. He shares a letter from the CEO of the tour, which says that more daylight at night would boost revenues for the golf tournament by $1 billion.
9: ABC's Stephen Portnoy and Tennessee's prison commissioner Frank Strada will be resigning from his position within the month, according to Governor Bill Lee, after a botched execution this week. This is ABC News.
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4: Much-needed rain falling here in Texas over the past several days after a long, hot, dry summer. This guy's in pretty good shape, though, up in Alaska.
1: I met him a few years ago through a game warden friend of mine. They call him Dr. Krovorkian. He leaves his home in Alaska, beautiful Alaska, comes to Texas and Oklahoma in the fall months and shoots crows. He's a great story, and I want to talk to him again. It's good to have you back on the show today. Dr. Krovorkian, John Vole, welcome back.
12: Well, hello there.
3: I'm sitting down here at the end of a long, hot summer in Texas, and I started thinking, where would I rather be right now? If I could just be anywhere in the world, you know, I think I'd like to be in Alaska. It's really nice up there right now, isn't it?
12: Oh, it's about as pretty as it's going to get right now. Like I say, all the trees are changed color. We don't have hardwood, so we don't get the reds like you guys do. But we have a lot of birch and stuff. It's more of the yellows, kind of like Colorado would be.
3: Yeah. And you have sent me photos of the view out of what I'm guessing is your living room window before, big plate glass windows. The moose were right outside the window, the big valley rolling down. That's a pretty good place to wake up every day, John.
12: Yeah, and the funny thing is, last night in the 50-some years I've been here, the moose are in rut right now. And two nights ago, I was laying in bed saying, what the heck is that noise? Sounds like something scratching my window. And I'll be down there. We have a lilac bush next to the window, and the doggone thing hit my window, and I was afraid to break the glass. And he finally hit the sliding window up and knocked it into the bedroom.
3: No kidding. You live within nature for sure, right there in your living room, right in your bedroom.
12: Oh yeah, I'll send you some pictures again here. But I can't ask for anything better. It's like my neighbor says, we're 7 miles from what you want and what you don't want. So it's we're right out here, so it's pretty good.
3: Yeah, that's perfect. Now you have been a hunter and an outdoorsman, I'm guessing, all of your life, right? And you live with some of the most spectacular wildlife in the world. However, when fall and winter roll around, you get the heck out of there and you go chase crows across these United States. Crows. That's fascinating.
12: Pretty much Oklahoma and Texas, more in Texas now. But, I've been very fortunate. I got five Dallas sheep, caribou, moose, black bear. And I said, okay, I'm done with the big game. I've done that. But a friend of mine said if he only had one choice to hunt, he said pick crows. And I asked him why. He said, because you don't know which way they're coming in from. They're smart. You got to fool them. And to get good at it, you got to be outsmart Mr. Bird.
3: Yeah. And you have gotten very good at this over the years. How many years ago did you start this quest to shoot crows, chase crows?
12: Yeah, a real quick story here. When I was about 15 years old, I wanted to get a shotgun. My dad didn't hunt. And so he bought me a bolt action shotgun. I was raised in Wisconsin, and then I stood behind a tree freezing my hind end off because it was cold out, waiting for birds to come by, and finally I got one. And ever since then, that's the first thing I shot with a gun, so that's why I always liked it.
3: And that was your love affair with the crows, started that day with that bolt action shotgun.
12: Yes, sir. And my neighbors in a little small area we raised, my neighbors went deer hunting and stuff, never asked me to come along. But when I moved to Alaska and when I was 18 years old, also now Johnny's their friend because they want to come up and go caribou hunting and moose hunting.
3: All of a sudden, everybody loves John.
12: Yeah. All of a sudden, now I'm kind of popular.
3: That's awesome. Oh, goodness. I'm just curious. Do you still have that bolt action shotgun that your dad gave you?
12: No, I did not, and I was about 14 at the time, and I asked my dad why he didn't hunt, and he said he saw enough blood in World War II, and being a 14-year-old kid, you don't understand what he's talking about.
3: Yeah.
12: But now as you're older, you realize, okay, I can see what he's talking about, you know?
3: Yeah,
12: so,
3: yeah.
12: But I do not have it. No, I graduated to a pump, and then a side-by-side, over-under, and now I shoot a Benelli, so...
3: Yeah, yeah, you got that super black eagle out there chasing those crows around. I like that.
12: Yeah, that's my vaccination machine. I call it. I'm Dr. Krovorkian, and I vaccinate crows.
3: Yes, you do. And are you still driving your Dr. Krovorkian van?
12: Yes, sir. I sleep in there, and I've met a lot of. I meet so much super people down there in Texas. It's almost like when you meet somebody like you've seen them before in your life, you know, and it's a very, I enjoy the heck out of it. It's, I
3: yeah.
12: enjoy it a lot.
3: Well,
12: I mean,
3: we
12: I,
3: have a, We have a lot in common with you. We Texans, we love to hunt. We love the way your drive, the way you go after it, and you live your life, and you live it the way you want to, and we respect that, and we like that. That's good for you, John.
12: Well, when I got married 42 years ago, I told my wife I don't drink and I don't smoke, but I curl hunt. She didn't understand, but now she understands.
3: Now, you have an agreement with your wife. You get out of there in the wintertime because it's just brutal. It's cold. What part of Alaska are you in? Where are you?
12: We're not in the worst part. We're in Eagle River, which isn't bad, near Anchorage. The cold mm-hmm. that you really get is where my daughter lives, is north of Fairbanks. You get 50, 60 below, and that's pretty brutal. So
3: yeah, but, that's terrible. How cold do you get?
12: We might get 20 below, and we stay for a couple of days, and then it pops back up. Then it pops back up to zero, so it's not bad
3: below.
12: At all.
3: 20 below for a couple of days, that's nothing.
12: If it
3: were 20 below down here for a couple of days, the world would stop. I'm just telling you right now.
12: All the tanks would freeze up, or the cattle couldn't get water. It'd be pretty bad.
3: Yes, it would be. That'd be very rough. So you and your wife have an agreement. We're up against it. We've got to take a little break here, but if you'll hang on with me, Dr. Krovorkian, John Bull up in Alaska, I want to tell everybody about this deal that you have with your wife, how sure. she spends her time and how you spend yours. Can you hang on?
12: Sure.
4: 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I guess the predators are feeding up for wintertime. Over the past 3 weeks, I have trapped 7 coons, a couple of skunks, 2 possums. They've been getting after my chickens and chicken eggs, and so I've been getting after them. But that's a high volume. That they are really starting to move. I think the droughty weather, everything has affected all of our wildlife. Do predators have an effect on your fawn population, your deer crop? Mr. Whitetail Larry Wysoon and I had a conversation about it.
13: Predators are pretty much opportunistic, but when's the last time that you went to the grocery store or the meat market and saw 2 pieces of meat laying side by side? One was gray and moldy and the other one looked like it was just fresh cut and all that. You know, which one did you take? I doubt seriously. I know which one I'd take. Well, predators are no different. A lot of times, they don't care whether the animal's sick or not. That's nice and an advantage, maybe to catch them a little bit easier, but at the same time, when there's a healthy animal or a sick animal, they'll probably go after the healthy animal to begin with first because they think that other one may die anyway and they can pick up carrion. But the old saying that they only take out the sick, the infirm, and all those kind of things, that's when they eat those, it's generally after they've taken a lot of the healthy animals that are out there. So that's not necessarily a truth.
14: Now, you know, when weather changes, like we've had severe drought in Texas, the activities and actions of these predators change too, don't they? They get a little more bold.
13: They really do. One of the things that we depend upon during the springtime is the reason the rut occurs in white-tailed deer in the area where it is so that those fawns are born at the most opportune nutritional time, which also means tall grass, tall weeds that they can hide in. When you go through a situation such as we've had, a severe drought, there was no ground vegetation, the fawns that were born were not in the the condition to begin with. Mama couldn't hardly take care of them. There was no vegetation on the ground at all for them to hide behind or in, so the predators could see them a whole lot easier, and as a result, we had a very, very low fawn population across the state as a whole, but it had to do, too, with the predators as well, because those little fawns didn't stand a chance. Nutritionally, they were stressed, but, spatially, too, they were stressed because they could be seen so much easier.
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4: 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Joe and Ann Kercheval have hunted around the globe at some of the finest upland lodging, dining, hunting facilities on the planet, and they've taken the very best elements of each of those places and put them into play in the Texas Hill Country on their gorgeous Texas Hill Country ranch just outside of Burney, Texas. And that has earned the praise of Beretta, Orvis, Shooting Sportsman, and guys like me from all over the planet. 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Dr. Krovorkian lives in Alaska, hunts the fall months of the year down in Texas and Oklahoma following the crow migration. He loves to shoot crows. John Vole. John, thanks for hanging on through the break.
3: Now, you are a crow chaser. You hunt crows. You leave your home in Alaska. When? And where do you go?
12: I try to get down to Texas by November 1st. Summer's in that ballpark, and I stay until the end of December. And our kids are all raised, and my son lives in Utah. My daughter, she's in Fairbanks. And so I made a deal with my wife. I said, you know what? I said, life is too short. I said, we're fortunate enough we can do this. I said, you take January, February, the cold months, and go to Hawaii, and I'll take November, December, and go to Texas. That way there's somebody here to watch the house, watch the dogs. And so I've been to Hawaii 5 times. I said, this place is not for me. I said, I'm not a person that sits on the beach. I said, you can have this all you want. And I said, if this is what you like to do, do it. I said, life's too short. So that's what she does. She goes to Hawaii and for her two months to get out of the cold, and it works out great.
3: She goes to Hawaii. You go sleep in the back of a van in Seymour, Texas, Baylor County, Texas. You win.

0: you and I visited before, Seymour turns out was one of the places that you had hunted quite a bit.
1: I used to, yes, I did, and I haven't been there for the last couple of years because the birds moved on, and I don't know if there's a big roost that was in West Texas, and there's a couple of guys that we caught shooting a roost there one night, and I'm going, man, that's a joke, you know. I said it's a shame because it's a given. The birds are coming to bed, and these guys are hammering them. Well, after that, the birds aren't going to sleep there anymore, and they left, and they sure as heck left. And I said,
0: oh, wow.
1: And because that's one thing you don't want to do is shoot the roost, because there goes your daytime hunting. And they're not going to stay there. They're going to move. I mean, just like you would move if somebody was shooting at your house. And so yeah. They left somewhere else. So I haven't been there for a couple of years. I got some word from some other people say, hey, there's some birds on this side of the state. So I went and checked it out, and sure as heck, there's other roosts. So, and I talked to a lot of the game wardens and asked them, hey, have you noticed very many birds here or there? Some guys say, yes, there's not a bird in our county. And some guys say, yeah, we got quite a few. And quite a few birds to you might be 50 or 100, where that's not quite a few to me.
0: Yeah, no, that's not even an appetizer for you. That doesn't even get your barrel hot.
1: No.
0: So when you leave your home in Alaska, how long does it take you to get to Texas?
1: It's not bad at all. I fly down right straight to Dallas, and then Dallas out to West Texas. Yeah, because I leave a vehicle down there. My van's down there because it got too costly to go back and forth.
0: Okay,
1: and I can't register in Texas down there because I'm not a resident, so it's still Alaska tags, and so I just keep it there, and the farmer picks me up at the airport.
0: There you go. That's a pretty good deal. That's wonderful. So do you have a plan laid out for this year? Have you studied the migration? You know where you're going to start and how far you're going to go?
1: I have a pretty good idea where I'm going. The migration, in fact, a farmer where I plug in at his barn at night, he already told me, he said, oh, just letting you know, doctor, the crows, the murder of crows just went by.
0: said, a murder of crows. There you go.
1: I said, that's news to my ears. I always like hearing that.
0: Yeah. That makes you happy.
1: Oh yeah. So there's quite over the years I met so many people, and just a real quick thing for your audience or whatever who's listening to this. When I go up to a place to hunt crows, I first see where the birds are going. Once I see the birds are going through there, I go looking. I finally got smart. Got Onyx Hunt. I can see who owns the land. I go get permission. I knock on their door, and they give me permission. And I asked, and in return I said, I enjoy this so much that if you come to Alaska, I said, I'll let you stay in my house and use my vehicle for free. I said, because this means a lot to me for letting a stranger come on your property with a gun that you don't know from Adam. And I've had four couples take me up on that, which they never would have came to Alaska before.
0: Wow. That's the way it works. I've done a lot of door knocking in my day. And people, if they can get to know you a little bit and you're trustworthy and you follow through and do what you say you're going to do, you're going to get invited back. Clean up after yourself. Be a good sportsman. Same things we've always been taught growing up. John Bowl is Dr. Krevorkian. He's up in Alaska, but he spends his winters crow shooting. And listen, you said it earlier, there's no limit on crows. It's like it's a terrific shoot. And these birds are a pestilence, ask any farmer.
1: Oh, they're not just, and I've hunted pecan orchards, I've hunted peanut fields, and Milo fields, and it's just that people don't understand. You say you shoot crows. Well, yeah, crows. Guess what crows do? They go for songbirds. They go for quail eggs. They go for pheasant eggs. They go for duck eggs. I said they're not just hurting the farmers. They're hurting a lot of different people, which the people don't understand. So
0: yep, you're exactly right. That's exactly right. Well, John, hang on to my number. When you get down here and you need somebody to shoot with one day, you holler at me. I'm northwest of Fort Worth a little ways, and we've got some crows around, but nothing that would interest you. But, hey, let me know. I'll come out and spend a day with you and bring the tape recorder, and I'll get a lesson in crow shooting. How's that?
1: There you go. Well, I hope it cools off for you guys.
0: Well, thank you. I appreciate it. Tell me this. You told me earlier that you're shooting a Benelli. I'm guessing it's 12 gauge. What kind of choke do you use for crows? What's your typical shot? How far?
1: I use 12 gauge. I use 7.5 shot, And I used to read

0: load, but then that got to be such a problem because you got to carry all your stuff around. So I ended up just going to Walmart and buy the cheap 7.5 to 1,200 feet per second shells, and they work fine.
1: There you go. Yeah. Very good. And so yep. I'm guessing it's a lot like a dove shoot. You're going to wait until they're within 30, 40 yards?
0: Yeah, and there, you can get some a little further, too. And so last year before I left, I ran out of shells almost, and so I bought another 5,000, so I'm ready for this fall.
1: There you go. How many of you quail hunters need 5,000 shells to make it through the season this year? Maybe we ought to take up crows instead. John, I hope to see you down the road somewhere. It's always a pleasure. Thank you for the time.
0: All right, well, thank you. Bye.
2: One of the most interesting guys that I've met ever. John Vowell up in Alaska, Dr. Krovorkian. You may see him rolling down the road. You'll know his van when you see him. Hey, I want to thank my Lord and Savior Jesus Christ for the time we've had in this old camp house today. Thank you for dropping by. Come back and see me next time around. Till then, may God bless you and your bunch.
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1: Your forecast from the Storm Center at WAND-TV. Lots of sunshine for the rest of this Saturday afternoon. Peak temp 73 degrees in the capital city. Headed down to 47 tonight. 47. Oh, that is chilly. Now, tomorrow may start with a little bit of fog. Otherwise, still lots of sunshine. We'll warm things up to 78 after that chilly start. And I'm Chief Meteorologist Jim Kosick. Without a doubt, it is time to get outside and enjoy.
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2: From ABC News, I'm Wayne Cabot. The suspect in the Fly Dubai cockpit attack apparently used prayer as a ruse to attack the captain.
3: Roger, you said you're coming in blind, is that what you said? Okay, you declare an emergency.
2: Using a crash axe, a mandatory emergency safety tool carried in the flight deck of most commercial passenger aircraft, Captain Smit Machar is recovering. So is the co-pilot accused of attacking him.

0: true.
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3: Your forecast from the Storm Center at WAND-TV. Lots of sunshine for the rest of this Saturday afternoon. Peak temp 73 degrees in the capital city. Headed down to 47 tonight. 47. Oh, that is chilly. Now, tomorrow may start with a little bit of fog. Otherwise, still lots of sunshine. We'll warm things up to 78 after that chilly start. And I'm Chief Meteorologist Jim Kosick. Without a doubt, it is

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1: ABC News, I'm Wayne Cabot. The captain says the suspect in the Fly Dubai cockpit attack used prayer as a ruse to attack him.
2: While he was praying, out of respect, I was just looking at the front and not at the back. And suddenly, after I think I would say about 4 or 5 minutes, there was a big blow to the back of my head.
1: Using a crash axe, a mandatory emergency safety tool carried in the flight deck of most commercial passenger aircraft, Captain Smit Machar is recovering. So is the co-pilot accused of attacking him for reasons still unclear. A plane disappeared off radar today near Nantucket, carrying a medical transport team and 2 passengers. 6 people in all left Bermuda for Boston, the Coast Guard searching the Atlantic. The Pacific has a rapidly intensifying hurricane, Nolo, now a Category 3, 200 miles off Morrow Reef, Hawaii. This is ABC News.
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10: There's more talk in the press today about this incredible Fly Dubai flight where Israelis came in. Well, I mean, the original pilot was stabbed, an Indian national, but he managed to open the cockpit door and several Israeli citizens came in and somehow stabilized the plane. There are other pilots on the plane. Anyway, it's just a story that doesn't stop. Now let's go to Alex Gray, the CEO of American Global Strategies now. He was formerly the chief of staff at the White House National Security Council. Alex, thanks for this. I'm reading the New York Post article today.

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1: Your forecast from the Storm Center at WAND-TV. Lots of sunshine for the rest of this Saturday afternoon. Peak temp 73 degrees in the capital city. Headed down to 47 tonight. 47. Oh, that is chilly. Now, tomorrow may start with a little bit of fog. Otherwise, still lots of sunshine. We'll warm things up to 78 after that chilly start. And I'm Chief Meteorologist Jim Kosick. Without a doubt, it is time to get outside and enjoy.
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2: From ABC News, I'm Wayne Cabot. The Fly Dubai pilot who survived an axe to the back of the head but saved the plane from crashing says just before the attack, the co-pilot said he wanted to pray. Turning away to give him privacy, the captain got ambushed. Bleeding profusely, Captain Smit Machchar tried to make sense of his sudden pain.
3: My first thought was that there was a catastrophic damage to the aircraft and something is not right. But then after that, the blow kept coming one after the other, and that's when I realized that it's not the aircraft, it's the other guy who was in the cockpit with me.
2: The captain describing how he struggled to get to the cockpit door, allowing passengers and crew to pull the controls and steady the plane. The co-pilot, an Omani national, had been barred from flying on his country's airline because of concerns about his extremist views. Darkness now off Nantucket, where the Coast Guard's been searching the waters for a missing medical flight. ABC's Andrew Dimbert says it lost contact with controllers this morning.
4: Officials believe that this air ambulance plane was carrying six people, four crew members, two passengers.